0: Norwood, which was a relatively unknown history that I think a lot of people had, they had the stories and they didn't really share them until one activist, Kayla Austin, came in and started talking to people. And she actually did it in a really unique way where she was like, she's an artist. So she was doing the artwork and drawing, painting the individuals that she would meet who had connections to Norwood, and she would talk to them and she would record their oral history. And through that work, it was just, it was so incredible to learn and hear about lots of other important African-American figures that really were integral to helping shape the history of Indianapolis in terms of its African-American history.
1: Thank you, Deka. And by the way, if you'd like more information about Urbanist Media, visit us online at radioproject.org for links to all of their episodes. And now here's part two of their journey into the Black history of Indianapolis.
2: The reason I'm in the preservation business is because my mother taught me that this is something important.
0: That's Claudia Polly, the preservationist we introduced you to last episode.
3: She wouldn't do any of the work she does today if it weren't for her mother's influence.
2: She had been a preservationist back in the day when we all just thought she was a little crazy.
0: When Claudia's mother, Jean Spears, got into preservation in the late 1950s, she started small.
2: They were tearing down these mansions, and Mom would go into these homes and she'd take out marble fireplaces, mahogany staircases, stained glass windows, and then she created her own antique store.
3: In the 60s, Jean raised her preservation game. It all started when she began looking for her family's new home.
2: We couldn't move to the house that we wanted to move to because of segregation. The white realtors wouldn't let us go through, so my mother started looking downtown. Mm-hmm. And Lockerbie Square was then, at that point, was a white slum. Now it's the preeminent preservation district in Indianapolis, and Mom bought a house for $5,000. It was not in great shape.
0: How many bedrooms?
2: 15-room house, one bathroom. It was really not a place that you wanted to set foot in.
0: But that didn't scare Jean Spears.
2: She restored it beautifully and lived in it for 15 years and then said, why am I not doing this to the Black neighborhood of downtown Indianapolis, where her grandparents had lived?
3: It was easier said than done. During the 1950s and 60s, the city of Indianapolis used eminent domain to take land away from Indiana Avenue for highway construction.
0: The city then sold the land to Indiana University.
3: Then she saw Indiana Avenue take another hit.
2: They watched Madam Walker's house be destroyed for the widening of West Street. Nobody stood up and said, no, you can't do that.
0: But the city did. Luckily, about six blocks of historic homes survived.
3: One day, she saw an opportunity to buy one of those homes. It was, well, another fixer-upper.
2: If the termites had not been holding hands, that house would have fallen down. So,
0: Jean worked her magic and turned it into another beautiful home.
3: She met her new neighbors and organized them. She helped rename the neighborhood to Ransom Place in honor of Freeman Ransom, Madam Walker's lawyer, who had lived in the neighborhood during the company's heyday in the 1910s.
0: In the late 1980s, Jean noticed the university making moves once again.
2: The university, it's all on the south side of Indiana Avenue. It said it was not going to cross over to the north side. Well, it would have crossed over a lot sooner than it has even now if Mom hadn't taken a stake in Ransom Place.
3: Jean and some neighbors worked with the Landmarks Commission to get a historic designation for Ransom Place.
0: They uncovered the names of Black doctors, civic leaders, and other professionals who had lived in the neighborhood, many of whom had worked for Madam Walker.
3: In 1991, they succeeded. Today, the National Register of Historic Places includes this neighborhood.
2: That's how Ransom Place Historic District came to be.
0: Thanks in no small part to the connection to Madam C.J. Walker, Jean Spears was able to save this pocket of Black history in an area the city had almost erased from memory.
3: But Black Indy history is about more than Madam Walker. Other stories and places in the city need protection too.
0: Luckily, today, a new generation is carrying on what Miss Jean Spears started.
3: Welcome to Urban Roots, a podcast from Urbanist Media that dives into little-known stories from history. We're your hosts. I'm cities journalist Vanessa Quirk.
4: And I'm historic preservationist Dehra Hussein Wetzel. Today, we're continuing our two-part series on Black Indianapolis.
3: If you missed part one, now's a good time to go back and listen to that episode so that you can learn about Madam C.J. Walker and Indiana Avenue.
4: In this episode, we'll go beyond Madam Walker and tell you stories of Black Indianapolis that have rarely been told.
3: And we'll introduce you to three Black women who are safeguarding these stories of the past and guiding Indianapolis toward a better future.
5: I have a new nickname. I'm being called a rogue historian.
6: Rogue? Oh my God, you put that on a business card.
5: I was like, I'm getting t-shirts. Yes. Y'all need a t-shirt?
4: When she's not roguely researching, Kayla Austin stays busy as a painter, a grassroots advocate, and the founder of a consulting company that helps Black neighborhoods mobilize history for their own protection.
3: Kayla, who's mixed race, grew up in Indianapolis. When she left as a young adult, she had no intention of ever coming back. But in 2020, in the midst of the pandemic, she returned.
5: But I was depressed to be back here because I have so many negative memories attached to it. My mother's family was pretty deeply involved in the Klan, actually. And so the stories that were told to me about what it means to be Black were very derogatory, right? And so it was a very long path to kind of recover that. And history is how I've been able to do so, right?
4: Kayla embarked on a new project to try and reconnect with the city that she had previously written off.
5: I just started inviting people into my studio and I'm doing their portraits and I'm recording their oral histories. That's also how I meet Miss Flanora.
3: Ms. Flanora Frazier.
5: And she's just this little tiny old lady and she's very sassy.
4: Ms. Flanora told Kayla about the place where she grew up, Norwood, a small neighborhood about 5 miles southeast from Indiana Avenue.
5: Norwood is less than half a mile from the house I was born in. And no one ever talked about Norwood.
3: Here's an excerpt of Ms. Flanora that Kayla recorded for her oral history project.
7: It was but one, maybe two telephones in the neighborhood. But everybody knew everything. How did the word get around? You do something down the street, when you get home, Mom knew it. And you could get a spanking anywhere. And then get home and have another one. So you try to be good. The neighbors would look out for your kids. Nobody had to worry. You never went hungry. You could eat at anybody's house. It was a very caring community, I tell you. So much different from now.
3: The more Kayla learned from Miss Flanora about her history, the more it drew her in.
5: She's 92 years old. Her grandfather, he escaped slavery when he was 13 years old and joined the U.S. Colored Troops.
4: This regiment of African Americans suffered unimaginable losses during the Civil and American Indian Wars.
5: 5,000 colored troops leave and 950 of them make it back home.
3: Miss Flanora's grandfather, Reverend Sidney Pinnock, was one of those men. He and many others in his regiment made Norwood their home.
5: The lots over in this part of town are only $50. You got probably $25 to throw in on a house with your best friend. Mm-hmm. And that's what they do, right? They penny party. Mm-hmm. Everybody throws in $10, they buy the lot for the church. You know, everybody puts in $10 more, they buy the barn.
4: Ms. Flanora.
7: That's before my time, but I've heard the stories. Grandfather, I guess, he formed a church, and it's still there.
3: In 1889, Miss Flanora's grandfather establishes the Pennock African Methodist Episcopal Zion Church in the neighborhood.
4: Ransom Place, the thriving Black neighborhood along Indiana Avenue, helps Norwood grow.
5: Ransom Place is essentially Norwood's mother, right? So it's sending its doctors over, it's sending its lawyers over, it's sending its teachers over.
3: One of those teachers, Miss Ada Harris, left an indelible mark on the neighborhood.
4: Madam C.J. Walker is an inspirational story, but Ada Harris was a pioneer too.
5: Ada Harris patented the straightening iron in 1893. Ada Harris is also the only Black woman in the state of Indiana who goes to the World's Fair in Paris. We've got a picture of her shaking hands with Queen Victoria.
3: She applied her world-class ingenuity toward her new home.
5: She comes out to Norwood and starts Norwood Colored School number 5. In 1889, when she gets there, there are less than 15 students in the school, right? Within 10 years, there's 150 students in the Norwood Colored School. 90% of the Black people in Norwood had been previously enslaved. So I'm sure Ada Harris is knocking on doors like, hey, that baby needs to be in this classroom and not in that farm working. We've had enough farm, you know, like that's just how I imagine. Ada Harris is a sassy woman.
0: Kayla says Ada didn't just turn the school around. She became Norwood's unofficial mayor.
5: She runs the community land trust. She writes out all the legal paperwork. And she also has, being raised in Ransom Place, access to the NAACP and all of these organizations over there that Norwood doesn't have access to because they're isolated.
3: Ada helps Norwood become one of the most affluent free Black communities in the Midwest.
5: By 1912, they have a Black library, they have their own marshal, they have their own fire station. They also have a lot of boarding houses and hotels and hostels. Every house had fruit trees in their yard. There are no lynchings within the boundaries of Norwood, not one. That's a big deal. Norwood sounds like a utopia.
0: Of course, no utopia can last.
3: As we discussed in our previous episode, the Ku Klux Klan was solidifying its grip throughout the state from the 1910s on.
5: There are 250,000 Klansmen by 1927, and they set up all around the borders of Norwood. We have a Klan distribution map, and every X on it is 1,000 Klan members. I mean, and it's a dense forest around Norwood. Mayor Duval, literally in the Klan. Very open about it, super active Klansmen. Indianapolis essentially starts to dismantle this community. They take the marshal, defund the trolley system. They remove Ada Harris as the principal of the Norwood Colored School. She had been the principal there for nearly 30 years.
0: During this time when the Klan is dismantling Norwood, Ada Harris tries to prevent her life's work from being undone.
5: 1925, Ada Harris has a stroke. And she writes up her will. She leaves 5 lots to the Indianapolis Parks Commission. This is the lot with their library, their community center, their kindergarten classes, and their park on it. Under the agreement that they are going to build the Ada B. Harris Center for the Benefit of Negro Children in Norwood.
3: In 1927, Ada Harris dies. The Parks Commission sends an attorney to assess Norwood.
5: The attorney comes back and says it is neither needed nor necessary for there to be a center for the benefit of Negro children in Norwood. Auction everything off. They auction it all off. In 1928, they bulldoze everything. They flatten everything. And by the time Ms. Flanora is born in 1929, there's nothing left.
0: In all of Indianapolis, you can't find a historical marker about Ada Harris.
5: Norwood's tried to get markers in their community, and like they have their rejection letters. Miss Flanora applied for it in 1997. Her grandfather's church was 110 years old. They have complete archives. They have everything that you needed to put a historic marker in place. What you meant to say is you don't value Black people and their structures and their impact.
3: Kayla and others have started pressuring the city to create a park in Ada's honor.
5: I'm going to press them to have it done by 2027 because that's 100 years.
6: Yeah.
5: And that's about time.
0: But that's not all Kayla's been up to. She's been talking to Ms. Flanora's neighbors and uncovering some pretty amazing stories.
3: 15 families in Norwood still live in the houses that their grandfathers built at the end of the Civil War. And all 15 have kept extensive archives of their family histories, photographs, freedom documents, even Civil War uniforms.
5: None of the neighbors knew that the other ones had these too. So we've discovered all this history. We've been reintroducing the neighbors to their own story. People my age had no idea about any of this. They're like, Grandma, what do you mean? We had the first Black library. They're like, oh yeah, I guess we forgot to mention it to you. You know, what do you mean? My great-great-grandfather's Civil War uniform is here in the trunk and nobody mentioned it to me. Wow. And they're like, well, we didn't think you'd think it was important.
0: Hi,
1: Salima here. I'm just jumping in to remind you that you're listening to Urban Roots, a podcast out of Urbanist Media. 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And now, back to the show.
5: We stop telling stories. Mm-hmm. And it's because of trauma, right? It's because it hurts. But not all parts of the story hurt. Mm-hmm. Some parts of the story are beautiful. Over the last year, we've been able to give them their story back. And that's causing some real transformational changes. They're showing up for themselves.
0: Recently, Norwood showed up for itself, big time.
3: Since the mid-20th century, Norwood has suffered from many of the same socioeconomic forces that have throttled African-American neighborhoods across the country.
0: However, Indianapolis neglected Norwood to an extreme degree, even by American standards. Here's Ms. Flanora Frazier again.
7: We had outdoor toilets. Some people had septic tanks, if you could afford them. I remember my brothers carried drinking water from three houses down the street.
5: Norwood doesn't get roads until 1971. It didn't give them access to medical coverage. They didn't get gas and water.
3: Over the decades, the city of Indianapolis has built some things in Norwood. A park, a firehouse, a jail. In 2020, Kayla discovered that the city wanted to build a morgue on a plot of land that had been the family home of John Hardrick.
0: Hardrick's portraits, still lifes, and murals achieved wide acclaim. In the late 1920s, a Hardrick piece even hung in the Smithsonian.
3: Kayla and others showed up at public meetings and made some good trouble. Judith Thomas, the deputy mayor of neighborhood engagement for the city, remembers it well.
8: We went and talked to the neighborhood and got our hats handed to us. What we were going to build was on a historic piece of land, but we listened.
3: The people of Norwood prevailed over the city.
5: They officially canceled all of the morgue building within Norwood.
0: Since the fight over the morgue, the city of Indianapolis has started mapping Black and brown places throughout the city. That's a big deal.
8: We know where they are, who was there, and when we're looking at development projects, we're respectful of what was there before.
0: The city will now think twice before building new projects over historic sites.
3: Kayla's hopeful, but also wary. She understands both the power and the limitations of history as a force for change.
5: This is like a very basic hierarchy of needs, like, right? You can't build when you're fighting. You can't build when you don't have food. You can't build when your environment is toxic. But one thing history does provide that is at the very core, right at the bottom of the hierarchy of needs, is a sense of self.
0: Kayla has been working to return this sense of self to Norwood. A short drive away, near Indian Avenue, another Black Hoosier is on the same mission.
9: To really have a good sense of self, you need to be able to feel those who came before you. When those buildings are taken away, that connection is taken away.
3: That's Paula Brooks. She's a community advocate for environmental justice.
0: Paula has helped neighborhoods reject facilities that would generate noxious fumes. She's fought for safer and more accessible streets.
9: My activism really stems from the fact that decision makers, policy makers, and others not seeing the humanity of the long-term residents that live here.
3: She's also part of the third generation in her family to live in Ransom Place.
9: There's not too many people in this neighborhood that knows the streets and the feeling, the history, like I do. And that green one right there, that's Miss Spears' house.
0: So when I was in Indianapolis, I asked Paula if she would meet me in Ransom Place, the neighborhood that Jean Spears and others got landmarked decades before. She explained that the neighborhood is actually much bigger than the historic district. It includes areas like Fayette Street and Flanner House Homes.
9: This is the only neighborhood downtown that Black people own real estate.
0: Mm-hmm.
9: Just about Every Black person that lives in the neighborhood owns their home.
6: Mm-hmm. That's pretty impressive.
3: However, this homeownership hasn't safeguarded people from disruptive developments. While the landmarked blocks have been kept safe, other blocks in the neighborhood have been forgotten and left vulnerable. Over the years, historic homes were knocked down. Small businesses gave way to an unattractive strip mall. Safe streets became high-speed throughways.
1: When Indiana University Health demolished a road to install a monorail for students and staff, it pushed traffic coming from the interstate onto the street where Paula's mom lived.
9: My mom had to move from her house. They had put in the monorail, had her backing out in the traffic going 40 miles an hour blindly, and nobody cared.
1: Even when developers do construct needed buildings, like housing, they often block access to streets that used to run directly through the neighborhood.
9: 9th Street, right, it used to continue all the way through the avenue as well. So they built this building, but they didn't really think about, again, the connectivity. So just trying to get across is not easy.
6: I really feel the disconnectivity here. It doesn't feel like a neighborhood as much.
3: Last year, a new project proposed for Indiana Avenue came across Paula's desk. It was for student housing that would have disconnected the neighborhood even more.
1: Paula started calling people in Indianapolis to form the Indiana Avenue Coalition. It pressured the city to reject the project.
3: The coalition was able to stop this development, but Paula is clear that her work isn't just about preserving old buildings and preventing new ones. It's about advocating for the right kind of new development.
9: There's a tendency to want to turn us into museum relics, place this area like in a time capsule, and not really looking at how we are today as a community. What people want is to walk on the streets and feel safe, more green space, more transportation options. You respect the history, but you have to definitely build new. You have to look towards the future. So that's a fine line to have to walk.
1: Jean Spear's daughter, Claudia Polly, walks that line every day.
2: How can we ensure that any new development along Indiana Avenue responds to the history of the people that were there before?
3: Claudia isn't just a preservationist. She started a new nonprofit, the Urban Legacy Lands Initiative, or ULI, to help transform the avenue.
2: Using the past as a catalyst for the future, for urban legacy lands in jeopardy, the Andrew Mellon Foundation gave us money to create a new kind of CDC, a community development corporation, except this is a cultural heritage development corporation.
3: Claudia hopes her initiative can be the catalyst to bring back a thriving business community along Indiana Avenue.
2: And there's a reason why small shops have to charge as much as they do because of their overhead. Maybe there's a way that ULI, as a nonprofit, can help subsidize in some way. And it's a smart investment. It's not just handing out. No. If you are helped through the process and you're given money to start and you are given all the things that you need to have to be successful, maybe there won't be that failure rate that we often see.
1: I asked Claudia to meet me on Indiana Avenue and help me imagine the future of this once vibrant community.
2: It's kind of the way I feel in the morning. It takes a minute to get from first to second.
1: We met on a loud, busy intersection where cars went by you on their way to and from the interstate.
2: Because the interstate exit is right up there, and you come off the interstate and just zoom down West Street. I know, because I occasionally do it, but I think about how bad it is when I'm doing it. But we need to be much more thoughtful about how we create our urban neighborhoods and respect our urban neighborhoods.
1: The streets here are an affront to what the neighborhood had been. And the buildings, they don't do much to help either.
3: Even now, developers still come into the avenue with plans that show little regard for the community's past or present. With her initiative, Claudia is hoping to change the conversation from the start.
10: Just this past week, we went before the Indianapolis Historic Preservation Commission, something that we hadn't known was coming up on the docket, a development proposal for a block just up the street here, which has been vacant for many years.
0: The proposal would have provided housing the neighborhood needs, but Claudia and her colleagues could see right away that its design clashed with its surroundings.
10: So we are now going to work with the development team as well as the community to help bring in the people that we can help bring in to make this work.
3: The Urban Legacy Land Initiative convenes people in the community, business owners, developers, university representatives, and city officials, and not just for one-off projects.
10: They want to bring back the vitality of the avenue. It was a center of commerce. It was a center of community coming together, whether it was a barber shop or a liquor store or a hair salon, grocery stores. There were all sorts of places to go and do and be together, and that was the avenue. We'd like to get that back.
0: Let's say it's 2052. What's here? What's changed? What does it look like? How does it sound?
10: There'll be people here. There'll be people living here, playing here, shopping here. It will be a vibrant community once again.
0: Yeah, I think the avenue looking all, you know, kind of just hustle and bustle again and a little bit more, you know, poppin'.
10: Poppin' is the word. And it will be a section of Indianapolis that people take a great deal of pride upon because we've maintained the history of what was here, who was here, and how it was. It's reconciliation and moving forward and a healing.
3: Claudia is clearly walking in her mother's footsteps. So are Paula Brooks and Kayla Austin. They're all fighting to reclaim and protect the history that once was, and to set a path for a brighter future.
1: That was part two of a two-part series on Indianapolis and its Black history. It's from our friends at Urbanist Media, and that does it for today's show. I'm Salima Hamarani, and thanks for listening to Making Contact.

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I am DJ Scribbler. 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We are celebrating 34 years of live, local, grassroots radio in Moab, Green River, Castle Valley, Thompson Springs, Monticello, Blanding, Bluff, and all those sweet spots in between. As I said, I am DJ Scribbler. This is Pickers and Poets. I'll be here until 9 o'clock tonight. My theme, it's not really original, but we're in triple digits temperature-wise, so I thought I'll just, my theme will be triples. We're going to hear from Chris Christopherson. We're going to hear from Ian Noe, Steve Earle, James McMurtry, Cole Chaney, Gillian Welch, Jason Isbell, and the Turnpike Troubadours, all favorites of mine and all very popular right now in the Americana genre. Yeah, it's pretty cool. Coming up next, though, I've got a lot of music, so I'm not going to talk too much tonight. I'm sure that's going to really bother you guys a lot. Down the River, all the Chris songs, all the Chris Knight songs are from his album, A Pretty Good Guy. This is Down the River. Kind of a murder ballad. Actually, it's definitely a murder ballad.

Moab Museum is a proud supporter of KZMU. This spring, the Moab Museum launches its semi-quincentennial exhibition series with Breaking 100 Years of Silence, an art exhibition honoring the 101st anniversary of the Anik Nuche incarceration through the voices and work of Ute elders, storytellers, artists, and musicians. The exhibit shares the enduring spirit of the Ute Mountain Ute people and brings to light a century of silence around this history. You can visit the Moab Museum Tuesday through Saturday, 9 a.m. to 5 p.m. on Center Street in downtown Moab.

Well, it didn't take long to screw up tonight's show. That was like 15 minutes it took. I got distracted after the underwriter of the Moab Museum, our sponsor. I got distracted by a phone call and I hit the wrong song. That was Ian Noe, Barbara's song from Between the Country. But I neglected to play the third Chris Knight song, which I'm going to do now. This is North Dakota. If Down the River upset you and made you reach for the tissues, you're going to want to get two tissues for this next song. It's not a murder ballad, but it is very, very, very, very sad.

And that was E&O Appalachia Hayes. Before that, it was Barbara's song, also E&O. Both of those, that was from, River Fools and Mountain Saints. Barbara's song was Between the Country. And we heard North Dakota from Chris Knight from A Pretty Good Guy. So that gets us through that. I was discombobulated. Actually, I don't know if I was discombobulated because I don't know if I've ever been combobulated in my life. So hopefully I'll get there someday. But I do feel like I need to stop the show right now real quick and just have a PSA that's not on my list of PSAs, and that is the fire danger. The Grand County Commission last night at Tuesday's meeting passed a resolution urging residents and community members to not use personal fireworks around the 4th of July holiday, which is right around the corner, or campfires or any of that stuff. They didn't say that you can't do it. They just urged you to use common sense. Because fire danger is like as bad as it's been in at least 10 years at all elevations, in the mountains, in the valley, right down the street that you live on. So please refrain from that. Okay, I'm done. And honestly, this is totally accidental, but here's E&O's third song, Burning Down the Prairie.

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That was James McMurtry three times. That was I'm Not From Here. A lot of us in Moab are not from here, but we live here. For me, this is home. This is the first place. I'm an Army brat, and my career has taken me all over the West. I didn't feel like I was at home until I moved to Moab about 8 years ago. 8 years next month, as a matter of fact. 60 Acres, that was Alive in Aught 3, and also from Live in Aught 3, was Leveland. James McMurtry, of course, is the son of legendary novelist Larry McMurtry, who wrote Lonesome Dove, The Last Picture Show, and many, many other great, great novels. Before that, Steve Earle from his Alone Again live album. Alone Again caught a show during that tour in Grand Junction a few years ago with my girlfriend. That was My Old Friend, The Blues, Copperhead Road, and the Galway Girl, all acoustic. It was just Steve and his guitar. It's pretty awesome. And Burning Down the Prairie, Ian No from River Falls and Mountain Saints. Got plenty of them in Moab, too. Okay, I am DJ Scribbler. This is Pickers and Poets, and we are at 7:56:03. Coming up next, it's The Shadow of the Mountain, The Flood, Cole Chaney from his album Mercy.

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That was Gillian Welch, Empty Trainload of Sky, from her most recent album, along with Dave Rollins' Woodland. Before that, we heard three from Cole, Janie, The Shadow of the Mountain, released as a single. Before that, it was On Deaf Ears, Our Vinyl Sessions. And we started off with The Flood from his album, Mercy. I like Cole Chaney. We're probably going to be hearing from him a little bit more in the coming weeks as I explore his music more and more. I am DJ Scribbler. 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We are grateful for everyone who's tuning in tonight, wherever you're at, as you're doing so. We're going to hear a couple more from Gillian Welch right now. This is Orphan Girl from her album, Revival.

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1: One, two, three.

That was Tupelo, Jason Isbell and the 400 unit from his album, or their album, The Nashville Sound. Before that, it was Strawberry Woman from the album Weather Vanes. And then we heard a couple from Gillian Welch, Elvis Presley Blues from her album Time the Revelator. Boy, that's for sure. And Orphan Girl from her album Revival. We are down to the last 24 minutes of this edition of Pickers and Poets. I am DJ Scribbler, and you're listening to my show on KZMU 90.1, 90.7, and 106.7 across Southeast Utah and worldwide at KZMU.org. Coming up next is one more from Jason, Crimson and Clay, from his album Foxes in the Snow.

Do you have questions about recycling and sustainable alternatives in our community? Ever wondered what happens to the glass jar you just dropped off at the recycling center? You can join Moab Solutions and Canyonlands Solid Waste on the first Wednesday of each month for our green gatherings. 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You can drop in anytime between 5 and 6:30 p.m. Light refreshments will be served.

All right. We'll start this next set with a song about the North Texas, Southern Oklahoma crystal methamphetamine industry.

0: All right, that's gonna do it for me. I will be back 1 week from today. Coming up next, it's Blatherskite in the 24-hour show. He was gracious enough to let me go over for a couple minutes so we can give you a bonus track of James McMurtry, Choctaw Bingo. I'll see you next week.
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2: Oh, what a day! What a lovely day!

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This is the 24-hour store with Blatherskite. That's me. We're going to make some announcements off the community calendar. Let's see what we got coming up here. July 10th and September 11th, the Arts and Ag Markets are free, family-friendly events at Suwanee City Park. These outdoor markets will feature local and regional artists, food, produce, activities, and live music. That's a little bit further down the line. What else we got coming up this month? June 18th, that is tomorrow. The Moab Information Center Lecture Series will present Founding Fathers, The Creation of Canyonlands National Park by Robert Anderson at 6 p.m. on June 18th at the Moab Information Center National Park Service Ranger. Robert Anderson will explore the visionaries behind the creation of Canyonlands National Park. You can learn how Charlie Steen, representing the Atomic Energy Commission, helped provide access to the White Rim Sandstone via the White Rim Road, while Bates Wilson championed the idea of protecting the confluence and preserving a vast landscape of canyon country. Then on June 21st, at 10 a.m. in the Mark Stage Room, Moonflower Co-op and Courtney Dare Reese Hill will present a fun, interactive, family-friendly class for children and caregivers celebrating the summer solstice. Children can learn about the summer solstice and read a book about sun salutations, and then practice summer-themed yoga and mindfulness. 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That is bit.ly/ Kids Summer Solstice. My bed music is currently Via Mardot. She does some good moody bed music for these breaks. As usual, if you'd like to make a request in my final set hour here, give me a call, 435-259-5968. In the meantime, hope everybody's having a beautiful evening.

0: You've been listening to KZMU Moab. This has been the 24-hour store with Blatherskite. I hope you all enjoyed. We closed out our set with the Fleece Brothers, We Shall Live Again. I really like that track. You all have a beautiful, beautiful, sleepy Wednesday night. If you're sleeping, sleep tight. If you're driving, drive safe. Be careful out there. Have a beautiful Thursday, everybody. Good night.
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1: Hey, woman, can't you see your man is just a blues man?
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1: Hey, Mikey, won't you do like Super Chicken? Get you a drink of

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1: I mean, I know, yeah, you think I'm just fussing. I'm

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live forever. But I had no idea that he would leave me this way. But I'll always love him until my dying day.

Cadence. Hi, I'm Cadence, and DJ Majesty is my uncle. And you are listening to

Thank you very much. And we can kind of break them down to the blues now, you know? Quiet it down a little bit. We're going to get a lot of understanding out of what we're trying to say here. Yeah? Ladies and gentlemen, give my band a nice round of applause. And we came out here to sing a few blues for you. And I feel so good coming back to Southside Chicago to sing some blues because I haven't been on in a long, long time. Pepper Lounge used to be my place up the streets, you know. So I'm gonna break it down, sing some blues for you, and we're gonna do it now.

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1: Yo, fellow tricksters at KZMU, this is Caroline Casey, Visionary Activism, Coyote Network News, saying absolutely it is time for all allies to convene. Just like Br'er Rabbit said, there was times when all the creatures used to gather to sagacuate. Just like there ain't been no hard times, just like there ain't been no falling out, just like they remembered they were all kin. Awoo! Yip, yip, yip. So we are here to join the community of fellow creatures, coyotes and asparagus and galaxies and woof, woof, woof, woof.

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0: Sly Boy Andrews, Chris Layton, Jason Child, CeCe James. Thank you so much, Billy, and everybody, sound people, and you all. Woo! I love you. Jesus.
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0: 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We'd be glad to hear from you. 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
0: You gonna stay out all night long?
1: Hey, Mikey, won't you do like Super Chicken? Get you a drink of Rooster Juice.
0: Blues head? Blues what?
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2: You know I'm trying.
1: Then just turn around and shoot that thing.
0: All I ever do is just want to be with you. You just want to stay out and play your guitar and sing your blues. What about me? What about me?
1: Shut up, woman. This is a blues man.
0: I get lonely.
1: Doing a blues man thing.
0: To
1: get him a drink of that Rooster Juice, he won't feel no pain.
0: I mean, I know, yeah, you think I'm

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0: Shine Time, you may know me. 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

But this is New York City. We're a different kind of town. Hey! That 6-foot shark swims straight up to the beach. When he's stranded on the sand, the little children screech. Now he's surrounded by a tough New York crowd.

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But they watch him regain his strength, flip his tail and disappear. Then those crazy brave New Yorkers give that shark a rousing cheer.

And I wonder why we seem to be more concerned with our flags and nationalities, or than we are

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2: I'm Jill Freitas with National Native News. In today's headlines, Hualapai leader Louise Benson leaves a legacy of economic development, and an executive order on voting access draws concern in Indian country. These stories and more today on National Native News.

Those rising loving storms. 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
1: This is Eddie Olauda from Ivory Heights. I'm the man who said, children of the world, unite. All right, whenever I'm in Moab, I listen to KZMU FM. Don't miss it, man.

Someone sighs, ooh, some you lose, some you wins. But they watch him regain his strength, flip his tail, then disappear. Then those crazy brave New Yorkers give the shark a rousing cheer. Yay! Ahoy there!

0: 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Translator ID K294BL and K214EG.
1: 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The Red Rock Bakery and Cafe will be celebrating 30 years in Moab in 2027, thanks to Megan and her team who deliver baked from scratch goods made in Moab with kindness and gratitude. The Red Rock Bakery has been a KZMU underwriter for 20 years and has been solar powered since 2017. 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
1: It's a memorandum of understanding, and if I don't like it, we'll go back to shooting at them, dropping bombs on their head. If I don't like it, if they don't behave, we'll go right back to dropping bombs right smack in the middle of their head.
0: President Trump and Iran's president have formally signed an agreement to end the war. But Trump's still threatening to resume bombing Iran. We'll look at what's in the 14-point Memorandum of Understanding. Then we speak to the head of Oxfam about how the just-concluded G7 summit failed to address many of the world's most pressing issues, from inequality and climate change to Gaza. Then the NAACP has filed an air pollution lawsuit against Elon Musk's XAI over its massive data center in Memphis. But the Justice Department is seeking to have the lawsuit dismissed on national security grounds. And we'll speak with the acclaimed Nigerian-British photographer and activist Misan Harriman, the subject of a new documentary opening here in New York, Shoot the People.
2: My work is observing the human condition and making art that has purpose.
3: The images will be here forever, bringing people together to do something bigger than themselves.
4: That's the power of art, to say another world is possible and we have the power to change things.
0: All that and more coming up. Welcome to Democracy Now!, democracynow.org, The War and Peace Report. I'm Amy Goodman. As we bring you today the news headlines, the United States and Iran have officially signed a memorandum of understanding aimed at ending the war in Iran. President Trump signed the agreement at a dinner at the Palace of Versailles, hosted by French President Emmanuel Macron, hours after the G7 summit wrapped up in the French Alps. Iranian President Masoud Pezeshkian signed the agreement in Tehran. He later shared the memorandum on social media, calling it a historical document and a message from a powerful Iran, unquote. The 14-point agreement calls for an immediate end to fighting on all fronts, including Lebanon, the full resumption of maritime traffic through the Strait of Hormuz, the lifting of the U.S. blockade, the waiving of U.S. sanctions on Iran, the unfreezing of Iranian assets, and an investment fund to rebuild Iran. Iran's lead negotiator, Mohammed Bakir Khalibaf, said, quote, "Everything we sought to achieve through military action, we obtained several times over through negotiation. It was not even comparable," unquote. On Capitol Hill, some lawmakers have criticized Trump's deal, with Republican Senator Bill Cassidy calling it the, quote, "worst foreign policy blunder in decades," unquote. Meanwhile, President Trump signaled that no one will face consequences for the U.S. cruise missile strikes that killed more than 175 people at a girls' primary school in Manab on the first day of the U.S.-Israeli attacks on Iran last February. The vast majority of the victims were schoolgirls.
1: If it was a fault, and as you know, that's under investigation, it's such a strange question to be asked at this date. You're talking about a long time ago, but nobody did that on purpose.
0: Lebanon's national news agency reports an Israeli drone strike near the town of Qatar Tebnet has killed one person, seriously wounding another. A separate drone strike on Beit Yahoun in southern Lebanon wounded two people. Israel's attacks came even though the U.S.-Iran ceasefire deal calls for an end to hostilities on all fronts, including Lebanon. Ukrainian drones have struck a massive oil refinery in Russia's capital region for the second time in a week, sending thick black smoke over Moscow, halting flights at Moscow's four airports. Elsewhere, Russian officials say one woman was injured as debris from downed Ukrainian drones fell on homes, cars, and a fitness center, as well as a large mall and an industrial site. Ukraine's attack came as Ukrainian President Volodymyr Zelensky met with President Trump and other heads of state at the G7 summit in France. In Gaza, at least two Palestinians were killed, another left wounded after Israel bombed the southern Gaza Strip. The attack targeted the Al-Mawasi, a crowded tent camp that Israel had designated as a so-called humanitarian zone. The latest killings bring the number of deaths since Israel agreed to a U.S.-brokered so-called ceasefire with Hamas in October to more than 1,000 dead. Israel now occupies 64% of the Gaza Strip, far more than the 53% allowed under the October agreement. California Democratic Congress member Rohana has become the first member of Congress to sign a pledge not to take money from pro-Israel lobbying groups. The peace pledge stands for Pledge to Enforce American Law, Counter Foreign Intelligence, Counter Foreign Influence, and End War Crimes. It was created by the group AIPAC Tracker, which tracks political spending by the American-Israel Public Affairs Committee.
5: It's pretty common sense. It means that we shouldn't be sending our tax dollar money for foreign wars overseas. We should be spending it here at home. And it says that we shouldn't be taking money from AIPAC or all of its affiliate PACs or bundled money from those organizations, and that we have to recognize the genocide that took place in Gaza.
0: The peace pledge includes a promise to support the First Amendment rights of people critical of the state of Israel, including supporters of boycott, divestment, and sanctions, or the BDS movement. Peace activists rallied in Baltimore Wednesday to celebrate a decision by the Maryland State Retirement and Pension System to divest most of its holdings in Israeli sovereign bonds. This is Evie Frankel, a member of Jewish Voice for Peace and the Break the Bonds campaign, the daughter of Holocaust survivors.
6: When we started this campaign, held about $73, $74 million worth of Israel bonds, and currently we're down to $11 million in Israel bonds. That's an 85% reduction in their holdings, and we're declaring that a victory, but we want them to divest the other $11 million, and we want a policy to make clear that they can't reinvest.
0: In Haiti, at least 1.5 million people have been displaced and forced to live in makeshift shelters due to rising gang violence across Haiti. That's according to a new data announced by U.N. Secretary General Antonio Guterres during a visit to Haiti Tuesday. He spoke from the capital, Port-au-Prince.
7: Since the start of the year, gang violence has killed more than 2,300 people and wounded more than 1,100. It has paralyzed the state, the economy, education, and the delivery of aid. Yet the greatest shame is not gang violence. The greatest shame is indifference, a world that looked the other way for too long.
0: Guterres welcomed the deployment of a new UN-backed force to combat gangs, approved by the UN Security Council in September, that'll replace Kenyan police troops. But many Haitians have opposed further foreign intervention in Haiti, denouncing a history of political and economic destabilization. In related news, lawyers for Haitian immigrants are petitioning the U.S. Supreme Court to dismiss the Trump administration's efforts to end temporary protected status, TPS, for more than 300,000 Haitians living in the United States. This comes as evidence uncovered during ongoing litigation has raised serious questions regarding the process Trump officials used to terminate the relief. The Department of Homeland Security announced Thursday all immigrants detained at an isolated ICE jail in the Florida Everglades, known as Alligator Alcatraz, have been transferred to other jails across the United States ahead of the approaching hurricane season. DHS did not say whether the embattled ICE jail would be closed. Advocates warn those transferred from the jail have been disappeared with their whereabouts unknown to family members. People detained at the Everglades ICE jail have described egregious abuses, including the denial of medical care and being placed in a 2-by-2-foot cage-like structure as punishment, according to Amnesty International. Georgia's state legislature has rejected a push by President Trump to redraw congressional and legislative districts. Republican Governor Brian Kemp had proposed a special session to revise Georgia's political maps ahead of the 2028 elections. But on Wednesday, Republican lawmakers revolted, declaring there would be no vote on redistricting after protesters filled the state capitol, many of them chanting, "Black voters matter." This is Tennessee State Representative Justin Jones, who traveled to Atlanta to join the protests.
8: I'm here because what happens in Atlanta is connected to what happens in Nashville, what's connected to what happens in Jackson, Mississippi, connected to what happens in Montgomery, Alabama. They're waging a battle against multiracial democracy in the South, so we have to show up for each other. But what we saw in real time was the power of people. You saw an almost entirely white caucus up there who represents the new Confederacy. We represent a new South that is multiracial, rooted in racial justice, rooted in protecting our vote.
0: The Trump administration's launched a legal fight to block the United States' first ever reparations program, which serves Black community members of Evanston, Illinois. The program was approved by the Evanston City Council members back in 2021, allotting some $20 million to Black residents who lived in the city between 1919 and 1969, or their direct decedents, over discriminatory housing policies and the lasting impacts of slavery. Robin Rue Simmons, who pioneered the program and now serves as the chair of Evanston's Reparations Committee, denounced the Trump administration's lawsuit as a fear tactic. President Trump called off a confirmation hearing for his pick to become the next U.S. spy chief Wednesday, just hours before it was set to begin. The Senate Intelligence Committee had been scheduled to hear testimony from federal prosecutor Jay Clayton. Trump's pick to succeed Director of National Intelligence Tulsi Gabbard, who steps down Friday. But Trump said from the G7 summit he would stall Clayton's nomination and would refuse to sign an extension of the Foreign Intelligence Surveillance Act, allowing for expansive domestic surveillance unless lawmakers first approve the Save America Act. Voting rights experts say the Save Act could disenfranchise millions of citizens who lack easy access to a required birth certificate or a passport in order to vote. Trump also demanded Senate approval of his personal defense attorney, Jamie McDonald, to replace Jay Clayton as the U.S. attorney here in Manhattan. That means U.S. Director of Federal Housing, Bill Pulte, a MAGA loyalist with no national security experience, will become acting director of national intelligence on Friday. Pulte has used his position as a top U.S. housing official to join Trump's campaign of retribution against his political enemies, making criminal referrals over claims of mortgage fraud. Pulte will now have access to the government's most closely guarded secrets across 18 U.S. intelligence agencies. He was opposed by a number of Republicans as well as Democratic senators. The Pentagon has released the names of 8 U.S. service members killed when a B-52 bomber crashed shortly after takeoff from Edwards Air Force Base in California Monday. The crash came as the Air Force is testing ways to keep its fleet of so-called strategic bombers operating through at least 2050. The B-52 can carry up to 70,000 pounds of high explosive or nuclear ordnance. And in Idaho, a federal judge has temporarily blocked a new state law that threatened transgender people with up to 5 years in prison for using public restrooms that match their gender identity. In related news, the Federal Trade Commission, joined by 4 states, Alaska, Iowa, Nebraska, and Texas, have sued the World Professional Association for Transgender Health. The lawsuit alleges the group made deceptive claims about gender-affirming care for minors. The group said in a statement the FTC is, quote, acting out of pure retaliation as part of the federal government's relentless and targeted campaign to undermine gender-affirming care. The FTC is not a medical provider and has no place interfering with the process of individualized medical decision-making, unquote. And those are some of the headlines. This is Democracy Now!, democracynow.org, The War and Peace Report. I'm Amy Goodman, back in New York, here with Nermeen Sheikh on this historic day as millions gather in Lower Manhattan for what's expected to be the largest parade in New York history. That's the New York Knicks Victory Parade. Hi, Nermeen.
9: Hi, Amy, and welcome back to the studio in New York. The United States and Iran have officially signed a memorandum of understanding aimed at ending the war in Iran. The signing came a day ahead of schedule. President Trump signed the agreement at a dinner at the Palace of Versailles, hosted by French President Emmanuel Macron. Iranian President Masoud Pezeshkian signed the agreement in Tehran. The 14-point agreement calls for an immediate end to fighting on all fronts, including Lebanon, the full resumption of maritime traffic through the Strait of Hormuz, the lifting of the U.S. blockade, the easing of sanctions on Iran, the unfreezing of Iranian assets, and a $300 billion investment fund to rebuild Iran.
0: But the deal also leaves many major questions unresolved about Iran's nuclear program. Iran's lead negotiator, Mohammad Bakir Ghalibaf, said, quote, "Everything we sought to achieve through military action, we obtained several times over through negotiation. It was not even comparable," he said. Just hours before signing the deal, President Trump spoke at the G7 summit and issued a new threat to Iran.
1: "It's a memorandum of understanding, and if I don't like it, we'll go back to shooting at them, dropping bombs on their head. If I don't like it, if they don't behave, we'll go right back to dropping bombs right smack in the middle of their head."
0: We're joined now by Avali Nasser, an Iranian-American professor of international affairs and Middle East studies at Johns Hopkins School of Advanced International Studies. He recently co-authored a piece in Foreign Affairs headlined "Iran's New Grand Strategy: How a Remade Islamic Republic Will Reshape the Middle East." He's also author of the book "Iran's Grand Strategy: A Political History." Professor Nasser, it's great to have you back. If you can start off by responding to this memorandum of understanding that President Trump signed in Versailles, obviously meant to bring us back to the end of World War I. The Iranian president, of course, signed remotely. But talk about the significance of what we have finally learned are the 14 points.
10: Thank you very much for having me back. I think, first of all, the most important part is that President Trump decided to sign this himself rather than have Vice President J.D. Vance do it, which then now means that he basically owns this document. I think it's important in the sense that it ends this war. It closes the parenthesis on 100 days of both hot war and economic war that has devastated the global economy. At face value, and the way in which the political commentary, particularly in the West and the United States, is interpreting it, is that this is a major strategic setback for the United States. The U.S. started this war with the belief that it will destroy the Islamic Republic within days. President demanded utter surrender for Iran, and now he has to settle for an agreement. And the way this agreement reads, it looks like that the United States is more eager for this war to end than Iran is. The United States has given Iran a great deal of economic incentive in order to agree to sign this agreement, end the war, and then agree to negotiate over the larger issues which supposedly caused the war in the first place. So, and also it's very clear that in Iran, they're very triumphant. They think this is a big victory for them. Not only that they survived the war, but that they forced the president to sign this agreement. And more importantly, everything the president said yesterday was breaking taboos. Iran can have enrichment. Iran can have missiles. Israel cannot destroy buildings in Lebanon at will or should not. And that Iran is entitled to have its own frozen assets taken back, given back to the country.
9: And if you could comment, Professor Nasser, on the fact that Lebanon figures in the very first point of this memorandum, and the fact you've called this agreement a success for Iran because it's created, as you said, a fissure between the U.S. and Israel. If you could elaborate on that and what you see as the risks, given that Israel was not consulted on this agreement, and it's very unclear that it will go along with it.
10: Well, first of all, the war was a moment of triumph for Israel because it convinced the United States to basically go to war to realize what is essentially, and at its core, Israel's strategic aims, which was the destruction of the Islamic Republic through military means. The war did not pan out the way that President Trump understood it would, and that already was a fissure. Now, the president trying to get out of this war the best he can has led them down a path that accepts the continued existence of the Islamic Republic, giving money to the Islamic Republic, talking to the Islamic Republic, all of which are basically strategic setbacks for Israel and particularly for Prime Minister Netanyahu. And Iran is actually asking for a price for accommodating President Trump. And the price that Iran is asking is deliberately trying to expand that fissure between the U.S. and Israel by Iran by insisting that Israel needs to back away from its maximal position on Lebanon and settle for a ceasefire now, and perhaps, as Iran is demanding, even leave South Lebanon, essentially, first of all, asserts the fact that Iran is coming out of this war, believing that it has more leverage than before it went into this war, but also creates greater tension between Washington and Tel Aviv. And so the Iranians are playing this in a very important way for them. But also, we have to think that the one outcome of this war is friction between Israel and the United States, period, because the Israeli strategy of deploying the U.S. to destroy Iran has backfired. And ultimately, there will be a reckoning in the U.S. as to why did we go into this war? What were the premises of thinking that we'll be successful? And who is responsible? And even though it's not said loudly, it's very clear in the undertone of what President Trump says that he's lost trust in what Prime Minister Netanyahu tells him, and that he's somewhat angry because he's receiving blowback for a war that was essentially an Israeli strategic agenda, and now he has to carry the political cost of it.
9: Professor Nasser, I want to ask about this piece that you co-wrote with Narges Bajorli, Iran's New Grand Strategy, in which you detail the changes that have taken place within Iran from last year, the first U.S.-Israeli attack on Iran in June 2025, to now, when this invasion took place, February 26th. You say the Iranian state underwent something of a transformation. You write, quote, "More institutional change took place in those 8 months than in the previous 10 years combined." If you could elaborate.
10: Well, yesterday in Evian, President Trump kept saying multiple times that there has been regime change in Iran and a more pragmatic leadership has taken over. Setting aside the second part of his statement that whether it's pragmatic or not, there definitely has been regime change. I mean, Israel and the United States between the June 2025 war and this recent war have killed over 130 Iranian leaders. And by doing so, they've eliminated a whole class of the country's leadership, which has been replaced by a new generation that has come up through the ranks, generation that has been born in Iran after the revolution, the generation that was born not as revolutionaries that were fighting against a state, but actually as children of that state and in a bureaucracy, in a system that took place. And they have different attitude towards statecraft, towards how to manage the country, and particularly how to manage the war. I mean, one of the things that surprised the United States in this war is the aggressiveness of the new Iranian leadership. The president, as he referred yesterday multiple times, killed General Soleimani, put maximum pressure sanctions on Iran, bombed Iran's nuclear facilities in June. And what he got from the previous leadership in Iran was tepid, conservative, restrained answer. And now he's facing a leadership that doesn't answer the same way, it answers very, very aggressively, and therefore was able to turn the tables on the United States by closing the Strait of Hormuz, by attacking American bases. In addition, one of the big surprises of this war is how quickly Iran reorganized itself between finding itself on the defensive in June and then facing a massive social uprising in Iran in January that it was compelled to suppress very bloodily and brutally, and led to the conclusion around the world that the Iranian regime was really, really weak. How is it that this really, really weak regime, at war with its own people and having just suffered massive bombardment in June, was able to reorganize itself to survive a very direct, massive attack by the world's premier military superpower and the Middle East's most powerful military? And not only survive it, but actually come out of the war with strategic wins, like the control of the Strait of Hormuz, like a chokehold on the global economy, and force the American president into retreat to settle for what, far less than what he had thought. So if we take stock of this, regardless of whether you like the Islamic Republic or not, or how heinous they've been with their own people, you have to account for the fact that Iran's new leadership achieved the feat of reorganizing the state, reorganizing their military, managing their economy in a way to be able to achieve what they did in the 8 months between the two wars, and then during the course of the 100-day war.
0: You write that the view now from Tehran is that, quote, the United States' decade-long containment of Iran has come to an end. The new regional order will be defined less by American primacy than by multipolarity, with China an increasingly central player and Iran an integral rather than a marginal actor. As we begin to wrap up, Professor Nasser, if you can explain that shifting geopolitics and how exactly what Trump has achieved, what is the difference between February 27th, before Israel and the U.S. attacked, and now?
10: What Trump has achieved is to end Iran's containment. First of all, Iran destroyed about 16 to 17 U.S. bases, some of them completely. So it ended, if you would, the military encirclement of Iran. It created doubt in the mind of the Gulf countries about the wisdom of partnering with the United States in containing Iran. And then yesterday in Evian, the president made clear that even the sanctions regime against Iran is going to come down. So economic and military containment of Iran is gone. During this war, both in the Middle East and globally, the United States' standing has been diminished. It has lost strategic ground. This was very evident in the president's visit to China. So multipolarity is a big winner against the president who asserted American domination around the world, but tried to show it in a war with what he thought was a second-rate, third-rate military and a country on the verge of collapse, has come up short. So he has been cut at the knees, if you would. And what will come, obviously, is a greater assertion of power by various regions of the world, by China and Russia and the United States, that will find it more and more difficult to compel the rest of the world to basically follow the U.S.'s lead.
0: Vali Nasser, we want to thank you for being with us, Professor of International Affairs and Middle East Studies at Johns Hopkins School of Advanced International Studies. We'll link to your piece in Foreign Affairs, Iran's New Grand Strategy, How a Remade Islamic Republic Will Reshape the Middle East. Coming up, we speak to the head of Oxfam International about the G7 summit. Stay with us.

0: For All My Sins by Marco Cinelli. This is Democracy Now!, democracynow.org. I'm Amy Goodman with Nermeen Sheikh.
1: The G7 summit has wrapped up in the French Alps. On the summit's final day, the heads of the world's leading AI companies joined G7 leaders for a working lunch to discuss artificial intelligence. Attendees included the CEOs of OpenAI, Anthropic, and Google DeepMind. Just days earlier, the U.S. had ordered Anthropic to disable access to its most advanced AI models from foreign nationals, citing national security concerns. Their attendance at the G7 also signaled the growing geopolitical power of the world's wealthiest individuals. Ahead of the summit, an estimated 20,000 people protested the G7 in Geneva. One sign read, "Your enemies don't arrive by boat, they arrive by private jet. No G7. This is Pippa Soji, who attended the protest.
2: The G7, for me, is a meeting of the rich to further illustrate how the rich can get richer while the poor are left behind. And I think we women need to protest against these rich people even more. Even though there are two women at the G7, it's still very much about representing the patriarchy. So there you have it.
0: For more, we're joined now by the executive director of Oxfam International, Amitabh Behar. He is joining us from New Delhi. Thank you so much for being with us from India. If you can talk about the outcome of this G7 summit and also the significance of what you feel is the deal was made to secure Trump's presence, both in its process and its outcome.
3: Thank you. I think we need to put this in context. What is really the context in which the G7 was meeting? And as your previous speaker said, it is pretty much a club of the super rich, super elites. But the context was essentially rising food prices, rising fuel prices, and rising fertilizer prices. Most poor people, ordinary people, are not being able to ensure food on their table at this moment. And that is when you have this super club, elite club meeting. And what do they come up with? You know, it's essentially like asking the people who have started the fire to kind of put it off. That's not going to happen. And at this moment, what we have seen in terms of the outcome, it does not address the fundamental question that the world faces. And these are questions of international law. This is about ensuring human rights, human dignity for everyone. This is about fighting inequality. And I'm glad that you asked me about the agenda, as in what the compromises in terms of the agenda that were needed to ensure the participation of President Trump. You have already seen issues like climate and gender go out of the window, and you're then really doing a conversation which is about the self-interest of the G7.
1: And Amitabh, could you talk about this in the context of these massive cuts in humanitarian assistance? Of course, the largest cuts here in the U.S., but also from the EU. OECD countries now contribute 23% less aid than they did in 2025, led by the U.S. A year earlier, the U.S. has cut almost 60% of its aid.
3: So, you know, last year we have seen almost $48 billion of ODA getting cut. And this is the biggest cut that we have seen. And this has really meant that you actually have communities where people are dying. The direct impact is very, very visible. You're seeing public services crumble. You're seeing countries go under the debt burden further. But this is happening when, and I think that's really the irony of the current economic model. On the one hand, you see these countries doing these massive cuts, which impacts the common, ordinary, poor people across the world. On the other hand, you're looking at a conflict. And let me just give you a couple of numbers. Just since the war started, 48 of the energy billionaires from the G7 countries have actually added $23.5 billion to their kitty. which is pretty much $300 million being added every day. You have had six oil companies almost being projected to clock a profit of more than $152 billion this year. So that's what is happening. On the one hand, you create an economic system which essentially redistributes, sucks up wealth from the common ordinary people, from the middle classes, and concentrates it at the top. On the other hand, you have these G7 countries dramatically and devastatingly cutting humanitarian aid, and the impact is visible.
1: So could you say, I mean, Oxfam has been calling for international action like that which occurred during the COVID-19 pandemic, as well as following the full-scale Russian invasion of Ukraine. Explain the steps that were taken then and what's happened now in the wake of the U.S.-Israeli war on Iran, and also the fact that there were a number of countries that were invited as guest observers, from including India, but also South Korea, Brazil, Kenya, and Egypt. What were they doing there?
3: I think that's really a question for us to ask the global leaders. I must say that the communities, the voices that you had from the streets on Geneva, are not unique to Geneva. These protests are happening across the world, and these people are asking those tough questions of their leadership. But at the moment, you're seeing this pretty much a Wall Street consensus, where they all come together to talk of self-interest. And what do you really see in terms of the outcome? You see some pittance going to Gaza at this moment. Yes, it's good that we are talking of increased humanitarian aid, but does Gaza really need humanitarian aid alone? It is about not humanitarian aid. This is about reconstruction. This is about human dignity. This is about ensuring safety of people, food, water to everyone. That's what we need. Look at the Ebola outcome. I would say it was positive. We welcome it that you have now international coordination being discussed. That's important. You also are looking at new resources, deemed to be new resources. But essentially, this is just bringing back some of the money that's been cut. So at this moment, I feel that there's a complete disjunction between the global leaders, who are essentially moving towards an economic system, which is then getting captured by these super rich, super billionaires, who then twist the policies in their own favor, while the real questions of the common people, which is about inflation, which is about the cost of food, which is about dignified livelihood, all those questions are not even in terms of the main agenda.
0: Amitabh Behar, I want to thank you for being with us. Oxfam International Executive Director speaking to us from New Delhi, India. This is Democracy Now!, democracynow.org, The War and Peace Report. I'm Mimi Goodman with Nermeen Sheikh.
1: As the SpaceX IPO grabbed headlines this week, rocketing Elon Musk to trillionaire status, the Department of Justice has now intervened on behalf of SpaceX in a civil rights lawsuit over potential violations of the Clean Air Act involving one of its XAI data centers. The NAACP, an environmental group, sued the company in April, saying it is illegally operating dozens of gas-burning turbines in Mississippi, near homes, schools, and churches in North Mississippi and nearby Memphis, Tennessee. In a motion filed by the DOJ's Environment and Natural Resources Division on Monday, the DOJ asked the court to throw out the lawsuit, accusing the NAACP of threatening, quote, American national economic and energy security by seeking to shut off power needed for AI development.
0: For more, we go to the capital of California, to Sacramento, where we're joined by Abrey Conner, director of the NAACP Center for Environmental and Climate Justice. Lay out your response to SpaceX acquiring Musk's AI company, XAI, and the lawsuit of the NAACP.
4: Yeah, well, we already were in the fight of our lives with communities by fighting a billionaire who decided to go into a predominantly black community, first in Memphis, utilizing mass turbines that were polluting the community, and then copy and pasting that same type of project in South Haven, Mississippi. And then whenever you now move into a place where now there is a trillionaire who is making decisions and feeling as though they don't, he does not have to necessarily follow the Clean Air Act, that's a problem. We filed a lawsuit because the Clean Air Act is still the law of the land. You cannot actually just go into a community, start polluting, and not actually try to get the permits. Regardless of who is potentially in office, the Trump administration, that does not mean that the law does not apply to you. And so that was why we first filed our lawsuit in South Haven. We then filed a motion for a preliminary injunction because there are now nearly 60 methane gas turbines that are operating in these frontline communities. And we are saying to the court, you know, that there needs to be action more soon. And once we filed our case, we started to hear rumblings that the U.S. Department of Justice was planning to get involved because they do have to make that information public. And what we found out, unfortunately, was that for the first time, the U.S. Department of Justice, even though their mission is supposed to be to protect people, civil rights, the public interest, that they are intervening in a way to support a trillionaire. In a way that they're saying that national security does not necessarily mean that it's protecting the people who are having to live and suffer from methane gas turbines every single day. That the security of whatever this Iran war or memo or whatever that is more important than the people who are actually being harmed every single day.
1: So, and Abre, as you said, I mean, it's quite extraordinary for the U.S. To intervene on behalf of a polluter rather than

0: these types of projects. That's not the law. And so we're continuing to move forward. We have our hearing for our motion for preliminary injunction in a little over a month. And so that's important. You know, it's important that we're going to move forward. It's important that regardless of who the judge is, regardless of the court, that we are still utilizing what is the actual law, which is that you cannot move forward with a gas plant the size of what XAI and Elon Musk is trying to operate without actually following the law. Now, we recognize that many of the individuals who are listed on the U.S. Department of Justice's intervention are political appointees. However, it's also important to recognize that as attorneys, we have an obligation to actually uphold the rule of law, to uphold our oath, to make sure that we have the ethical obligation to actually share what the law is as it is now. And the law is that if you want to operate a methane gas turbines in a community, that you have to get permits. That's not up for debate. The law also stands that if the government does not jump in to actually do something about that pollution, that the communities, that everyday people have the opportunity to actually bring those cases, to actually move forward and say, we are going to hold the polluters accountable. And that is exactly what we're doing. In this type of situation, not only is the U.S. Department of Justice's argument that they should be the ones that should make the final decisions, but that the court in some way that they actually don't get to make that choice either. That's a problem for democracy overall. That's something that we all should be concerned about. We should be concerned about this type of authoritarian rule to say that a trillionaire and an administration that is moving forward in a way of bullying everyday people and civil rights organizations, that they should be the ones to make the decisions about our health, about pollution in communities, about stopping sacrifice zones from being furthered because of an agenda that does not serve everyday people.
1: Attorney Aubrey Conner, we want to thank you for being with us, director of the NAACP Center for Environmental and Climate Justice, speaking to us from Sacramento, California. Coming up, we go to the acclaimed Nigerian-British photographer and activist Misan Harriman, the subject of a new documentary that's opening here in New York called Shoot the People. Stay with us.

0: Finally Returned by Marie Sue. This is Democracy Now!, democracynow.org. I'm Amy Goodman with Nermeen Sheikh.
1: We turn now to the UK, where the criminalisation of Palestine-related activism is on the rise. On Monday, a British Court of Appeals upheld the government's ban on Palestine Action as a terrorist group over causing, quote, serious damage to property. Palestine Action has carried out direct action protests at Israeli-linked military and industrial sites in the UK since it was formed in 2020. Last week, a judge sentenced four Palestine Action activists as terrorists for their involvement in a protest at a factory owned by Elbit Systems, Israel's largest weapons manufacturer. But it's not just the government and the courts that are creating a climate of fear around speaking up about Palestinian rights. The latest high-profile target of right-wing media outlets is British photographer and activist Misan Harriman, an outspoken advocate of Palestinian

0: Palestinian rights, who's now being accused of promoting anti-Semitism. Harriman has over 500,000 followers on social media. His photographs of Black Lives Matter movement went viral, and he became the first black photographer to shoot the cover of British Vogue. He's also extensively documented pro-Palestine rallies in the UK, highlighting examples of Jewish solidarity.
1: Over 100,000 people have submitted complaints to the UK's Independent Press Standards Organization following what many call a dishonest smear campaign against Harriman. An open letter in his support, signed by over 250 celebrity actors, artists, activists, writers, and lawmakers, claims the accusations against him are entirely without foundation or fact. Former Israeli negotiator Daniel Levy described the campaign as, quote, a preposterous ad hominem attack, spuriously attempting to cast an anti-racist British cultural icon as an enemy of the Jews. Daniel Levy was a former peace negotiator under two Israeli prime ministers. Well, there's a new documentary about Misson Harriman, about the importance of protest and taking a political stand as an artist, directed by the Nigerian-British filmmaker Andy Mundy Castle. It's called Shoot the People. This is a teaser for the film.
2: When I look around what is happening today, it's hard not to feel helpless.
3: We shouldn't deny that we're in a really dark moment.
4: I think the revolution should be televised. I think the revolution should always be documented.
2: My work is observing the human condition and making art that has purpose.
5: The images will be here forever, bringing people together to do something bigger than themselves.
3: That's the power of art, to say another world is possible and we have the power to change things.
1: For more, we're joined here in our New York studio by Misson Harriman. He's also an Oscar-nominated filmmaker, a global ambassador for Save the Children UK, and the board chair of London's largest cultural center, the South Bank Center. Shoot the People has just opened in New York and Toronto this week, is distributed by Watermelon Pictures. Misson Harriman, welcome to Democracy Now! It's great to have you in studio. I know you'll be having a Q&A at the Angelica tonight with Elliot Page.
6: Yes.
1: Before we go into the film and your incredible work over the years, can you talk about this repression of pro-Palestine activists, Jewish, Muslim, atheist, whoever they are, and your pictures of people are magnificent, the criminalizing, especially, of Palestine action?
6: Yes, I mean, you've seen the recent, Court of Appeal news re-Palestine action, and what's the first thing to say is extraordinary that the jury of the case did not realize that they would, you know, be terrorism charges when they were deciding what their verdict would be. And I think that's the big story in all of this, is how can a jury decide what is doing without knowing what the charges will be.
1: Explain exactly what you mean, because for a global audience, I don't think there is as much, just having flown in from the UK and Ireland yesterday, knowledge of Palestine action and how the British government has categorized them.
6: Yes. So there have been appeals, but the most important point at this stage of Palestine action in the court case is that a jury of our peers decided the verdict without knowing what the final charge would be. And that is an extraordinary thing in any democracy in any part of the world. And I hope there'll be an appeal so that this can be retried. We will see. But I've never heard, and many scholars have spoken about this, of a jury deciding what a verdict will be, and then the actual verdict has a different charge to what the jury was made to believe. And that's an extraordinary thing. I think with Palestine action, as a photographer, I have seen rabbis, imams, grandmothers, blind men and women, veterans be arrested. And I do not believe that a 90-year-old, great grandmother is a clear and present danger to any nuclear-powered nation state. And we've got to a place where this is happening in plain sight for all of us to see, which is why so many people are incensed by the amount of arrests and the amount that is costing the state, because it costs money to try people and arrest people en masse. And I don't think the support for Palestine Action is going to go away because it's been prescribed in this way.
0: Absolutely. Well, let's go to the documentary now, Shoot the People. This is a clip from right after you attended the Oscars in Los Angeles in 2024, where your short film, The After, was nominated for an Oscar in the Best Live-Action Short Film category. As you're driving to the ceremony, you pass multiple Palestine protests, and the walk on the red carpet is edited in a powerful way with footage of bombs over Gaza. In this clip, you reflect on the question of fame and the responsibility it brings to speak out.
7: I think we live in an age now where it's all too easy to have all this power and influence, but literally stand from nothing. The veneer of what I thought the world was supposed to be has clearly come off, and I'm seeing how much needs to be changed. I realize that I've lived a privileged life, and that often collides with my activism, and often wonder whether it's possible to inhabit both of these worlds. I could be, you know, jumping from one film and fashion party to the other. I have plenty of, I guess, celebrity friends that I could be hanging around with and just turn my head away from the pain and inequality of the world.
0: So there you are, Misan, in the documentary. Now, of course, you've chosen not to turn your head away, and you've often quoted one of the most extraordinary musicians of the 20th century, Nina Simone, as saying that an artist's duty, as far as I'm concerned, is to reflect the times. So if you could talk about that and how you became interested in the work that you did and became an activist on so many different issues.
6: Well, I really stand on the shoulders of the legends that came before me. Peter Magabane, the great South African photographer, and being in New York City, Gordon Parks, who in many ways changed my life. And he also straddled activism and shooting for, you know, Life magazine, Vogue magazine himself. I'm a child of empire. My parents were born into an occupied Nigeria. There must never be children of a lesser god. That is how I've been raised. There must never be humans of a lesser god. If I step outside of my house and I see a child bleeding out, I'm not going to ask what god that child worships. I'm not going to ask where that child was born. I'm going to help the child. I believe we've got to a place where even children's right to live has become debatable. So instead of using my voice and my art to keep people on islands of rage, I'm there to build the bridges that have been broken by the very groups of people that were supposed to protect us, our fourth estate and our politicians. And I genuinely believe that through art and culture, we can see that the sum of all of our parts is stronger than the powerful few.
0: And how have you seen over the decades that you've been an activist, what transformations have you seen in the UK in particular, which is where you live, in terms of the expansion or diminution of rights for different communities, LGBTQ, for, you know, feminism, Black lives?
6: All of it, Black lives, queer, trans, climate. And the thing about Palestine is it brings it all together, because all of those groups I see at Palestine protests. Mm-hmm. The intersectionality of these movements has come together because the rights to self-determination of Palestine is deeply rooted by the same moral compass that people have in other movements. The Jewish bloc, who I march with all the time, are some of the most extraordinary people I've seen in these protests. I believe the central pillar of Judaism is altruism, thinking about others, lifting others up. And they have become brothers and sisters in arms with Muslim, Arab, Palestinian people, all looking toward the horizon to build a future that our children deserve to inherit.
1: We're going to do a part two of this conversation, post online at democracynow.org. But in this last 30 seconds, talk about the title of this documentary about you, Shoot the people.
6: Shoot the People is a play on words, obviously, of the real violence that black and brown bodies are having to endure generation after generation, but also of the potential shield that is a lens to bear witness, to say that we were here and we stood up against tyranny together.
1: Misson Harriman, the Nigerian-British photographer, social activist, and Oscar-nominated filmmaker. A new documentary about him has opened this week in New York and also Toronto. It's called Shoot the People. Go to democracynow.org for part two of our conversation. That does it for our show coming up tomorrow, a Juneteenth special with Clint Smith and Rhiannon Giddens. I'm headed to Vermont today. I'll be in Burlington and then Brattleboro, St. Johnsbury, and Montpelier for a documentary about Democracy Now! Called Steal This Story, Please. I'll be with the director, Carl Deal, and my brother, Vermont journalist David Goodman, to see the theaters where we'll be. They're opening for a week there. You can go to democracynow.org. Looking forward to seeing people throughout Vermont. And I'm so happy to be home with Nermeen Sheikh. Thanks so much for joining us for another edition of Democracy Now!
8: 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The Red Rock Bakery has been a KZMU underwriter for 20 years and has been solar-powered since 2017. 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

Good morning, everybody. You're listening to KZMU Moab. Our translator IDs are K294BL and K214EG. And this is the Spicy Rattlesnake Radio Show with me, DJ Voxy. And today we're playing some French vintage, mostly from the 1960s and the 70s. We started that set with Ces bottes sont faites pour marcher, aka These Boots Are Made for Walking. All right, if you have a request, you can call me up if you're just a huge fan of old French music. The number up here is 435-259-5968. And let's just get right on back to the music. This next song is by Francoise Hardy, one of the Yeah Yeah Girls, which was a group of women. There, Brigitte Bardot was one of them. And they were inspired by all the Yeah Yeah Yeahs and the Beatles music. And it's just kind of some classic rock, some psychedelic rock, and a little bit of French sassiness. So this is Comment te dire adieu, which is how to say goodbye to you. Hope you enjoy.

again. You're listening to the Spicy Rattlesnake Radio Show with me, DJ Voxy. We got a little bit of French vintage for you this morning. We're going to go backwards through that last set. We had Laissez tomber les filles, which is Forget About the Girls. And you might have recognized it. The English version is called Chick Habit, or Forget About Your Chick Habit. And then we had Toot, Toot, Toot, Toot by Jillian Hills, which translates to Toot, Toot, Toot, Toot. And then Brigitte Bardot, who was a movie star and one of the Yeah Yeah French New Wave 1960s, 70s women singers, sang Moi je joue, which means As for me, I'm playing. And then we had France Gall with Poupée de cire, poupée de son, which means wax doll, sawdust doll. And then we had Jillian Hills with Zooby Zooby Zoo, which just means I need a kiss. And then Laissez-moi danser, which just means Let Me Dance by Dalida. And then, of course, we started out that set with another Yeah Yeah girl, Francois Hardy, with Comment te dire adieu? How do I say goodbye to you? If you have a request of a French vintage rock and roll, psychedelic rock, Yeah Yeah song, give me a call. Or if you're just dying to hear any song, I could play that, I suppose. The number up here is 435-259-5968. This is KZMU, your community-empowered, non-commercial, grassroots radio. And I just want to highlight the song in the background here for a second. Do you recognize that? This is an instrumental called The Last Time from the Andrew Oldham Orchestra, which is a French orchestra. And yeah, it's Bittersweet Symphony. So that's interesting. I didn't know that that song was a cover. All right, let's get right back on into the music, which with this next song by Claude François called Comme d'habitude, which just means as per usual. Thanks for listening.

Hello and welcome back. This is the Spicy Rattlesnake Radio Show with me, DJ Voxy. And we're going to go backwards through that last set. We just heard Je t'aime moi non plus by Serge Gainsbourg and the actress slash singer Jane Birkin, which means I love you, me neither, which doesn't make sense grammatically, but is kind of describing a love-hate relationship. Then we had Jacques Dutronc with Et moi, et moi, et moi, which just means and me, and me, and me. And then another one before that by Jacques Dutronc, Hippie Hippie Hooray, which means hippie, hippie, hooray. And I just love the way he sings it in a French accent with hippie. And then the one before that was also Jacques Dutronc. I went in a little bit of a Jacques Dutronc rabbit hole. That was Le Cactus, which is just translated to the cactus. And Jacques Dutronc, I was just super heavy into this album preparing for this set. It's kind of like a garage band, psychedelic rock inspired artist. So good. Then we had Tous les garçons et les filles, which is All the Boys and the Girls by Francois Hardy. And then Anna Karina, Roller Girl. Before that, Jacqueline Taibe. I'm pronouncing that wrong probably, but hopefully Jacqueline won't care. With 7 heures du matin, which is 7 o'clock in the morning. And then Claude François did his version of Frank Sinatra's My Way with Comme d'habitude. Stay tuned. At 10 o'clock, we have a trivia question for the chance to win a KZMU bumper sticker. And but first, we're going to get into an American artist who was actually banned from playing in the U.S. because she got into a little bit of political hot water, Eartha Kitt. But she spoke fluent French because that's kind of where she was exiled. Because Paris gave her a much warmer reception. So this is Eartha Kitt with C'est si bon, which means this is good. Thanks for listening.

Hello again. It's 10 o'clock. You're listening to KZMU Moab. I am DJ Voxy. This is the Spicy Rattlesnake radio show. And that last set, going backwards through it, was just Au Pays des Merveilles de Juliette, which means In Juliet's Wonderland. And then before that, we heard Je ne vois rien. I don't see nothing. By Les Problèmes and Les Introuvables. And then we started it out with Eartha Kitt, C'est si bon. It is good. Okay, so let us do a little trivia here because it's 10 o'clock. The trivia question is, of course, about France, because that's our theme today, vintage French music. And in honor of the FIFA World Cup that's going on right now, it's going to be soccer related or football related if you're listening from Europe or other places in the world. I guess America's the only place that calls it soccer, I think. Anyway, France has won the Men's World Cup 2 times in history. If you can give me both dates, you'll win a KZMU sticker. Or if you can give me one of those dates and the place, you can also get a sticker. So if you have the answer, give me a call, 435-259-5968. And we're just going to continue on with some French music and then have a couple underwriters in the mix here at some point. I'll be here till 10:30. And thank you so much for listening.

soul.

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3: All right, we're back with the Spicy Rattlesnake Radio Show on KZMU Moab. I'm DJ Voxy. I'll be here for about another 15 minutes with some French vintage. I did have a caller who knew the answer to the trivia question. So shout out to Alfonso, who won a KZMU sticker. The question was, can you name the 2 years that France has won the Men's World Cup in soccer or football? And the 2 years were 1998 and 2018. All right, let's get right on back into the music. 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Right here in Moab, Utah, but serving Grand, San Juan, and Emory counties. And we're celebrating 34 years of live, local, grassroots radio this year. So thanks so much for listening, supporting, donating, underwriting, all of that good stuff. We are here because of the generosity of our listeners. All right. Next, we have a little bit of Marie Duser by Marie Laforêt, but really it's just a cover of the Rolling Stones Painted Black. Anyway, thank you so much for listening. I will be here next Monday with DJ Cozy for office hours, and keep on tuning in at noon. We've got DJ Questo with Odds and Ends. DJ Questo spins nothing but vinyl. It's an amazing show. Lots of variety there. So stay tuned and thanks for listening.

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Do you love that two national parks are right in your backyard? 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

dear ones. Get ready for the new world. 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That same city, that same kingdom that Jesus was talking to his disciples about when he left them going on back this far. Don't forget it. Amen. Then let not your heart be troubled. Believe in God. Believe in me also. In my Father's house are many mansions. If it were not so, I would have told you. I'll go to prepare a place for you. And if I go to prepare a place for you, I will come again and receive you unto myself. That where I am, there ye may be also. Now tell me, dear one, why was Jesus? He was standing on earth talking to his disciples. Amen. Promising them that he's coming back for them. Amen. To live with them here on this earth. Amen. He's going to live with you in your human body and he in the spirit. Amen. So don't get the Bible mixed up. You just keep that same old way that grandma and great grandma and grandpa had. They didn't know any better. God winked at that ignorance, and they was well blessed with what they knew. And you're going to be cursed for turning the word down. Amen. Let the church say it. Let's wake up.

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How cool you are.

0: 4 p.m. to 5 p.m. for The History Hour, where I will guide you back in time as we explore the realms from local prehistoric paleontology to Native American and early settler history, and we'll even discuss the uranium days and early tourism. Here we will cover the significant people, places, and events that have made Moab and this amazing area what it is today. So come along with me on the last Monday of every month right here on KZMU.
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I'm your host, DJ Questo, and this is Odds and Ends, an all-vinyl show exploring the realms of jazz, funk, soul, and global sounds. Today we're doing something a little bit different because it's basically summer now, and I kind of feel like having a dance party. So over the next 2 hours, we're going to be taking a trip through house music from its roots in Chicago to some of the sounds it continues to inspire today. And house music emerged in the early 1980s in a predominantly black and LGBTQ, predominantly in black and LGBTQ clubs in Chicago, drawing from disco, soul, funk, and electronic music. It's built around rhythm, repetition, and the dance floor, and so it quickly spread far beyond its origins and became one of the most influential dance music styles of music in the world. And along the way, you'll hear foundational artists like Marshall Jefferson, Frankie Knuckles, Joe Smooth, and Robin S., alongside more contemporary sounds from artists like Jamie XX, Overmono, and Special Request. We're going to start things off with one of the records that helped define the genre before following its evolution over the next 2 hours. So let's shake off that desert dust and dance, and let's head to Chicago.

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0: You're listening to Odds and Ends on KZMU Moab. I'm your host, DJ Questo, and as always, we're spinning all vinyl this afternoon. That was our opening set for today's house music journey featuring Move Your Body by Marshall Jefferson, Promised Land by Joe Smooth, Your Love by Frankie Knuckles and Jamie Principle, Show Me Love by Robin S., Finally by CC Peniston, and Push the Feeling On by Nightcrawlers. And of course, that's the MK Dub Revisited mix. Those records help establish house music as it spread from Chicago to dance floors all around the world, blending elements of disco, soul, and electronic music into something entirely new. We're going to keep things moving now with a few records that help push the genre forward from the hypnotic grooves of Plastic Dreams to some more contemporary sounds that continue to carry that spirit today. But first, we have a few messages from our underwriters.
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I'm your host, DJ Questo, and this is Odds and Ends. That last set brought us beyond the foundations of house and into some of the sounds that helped expand the genre over the decades, featuring Plastic Dreams by JD, Bigger Than Prince, the Hot Since 82 remix by Green Velvet / Hot Since 82, and Endless Sky by Dusky. We also played Voyager by Daft Punk, some classic French house, and a newer track, Honey by Caribou. Even though those records span different eras, you can still hear the same core ideas running through them. Hypnotic grooves, repetition, atmosphere, and a focus on movement. As house music evolved, artists continued to build on those foundations while pushing the sound in new directions. We're going to keep moving forward now with some contemporary sounds from artists like Jamie XX, Barry Can't Swim, DJ Seinfeld, and Logic 1000. So stay tuned after just a few messages.

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Your Saturday will thank you.

children gather round. We will dance and we will whirl. 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We must spin to our own world. Won't you dance with me? Stop your crying, dance with me. Feel the rhythm of my arms. 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Don't you hear the music? Don't you feel?

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We will dance to our own song and whirl around. All you children gather round. We will

You're listening to Odds and Ends on KZMU Moab. I'm your host, DJ Questo, and we're spinning all vinyl this afternoon, as always. That last set brought us into some more contemporary territory, featuring All You Children by Jamie XX and the Avalanches. That's off Jamie XX's new album, came out a couple years ago, very good album. Followed by Dance of the Crab by Barry Can't Swim. He's one of my favorite electronic producers right now. He's pretty awesome. He blends in a lot of world music into his songs, and I really like it. After that is Lilium by DJ Seinfeld, and we ended with I Won't Forget by Logic 1000. While those artists are separated by decades from the pioneers of the house music in Chicago, you can still hear many of the same ideas at work. Groove, repetition, atmosphere, and a focus on creating a shared experience on the dance floor. We're going to keep things moving now with a few more contemporary sounds before heading into some of the heavier and more rave-inspired territory that grew out of house music in the years that followed, so stick around.

You're listening to Odds and Ends on KZMU Moab. I'm your host, DJ Questo, and we're spinning all vinyl this afternoon. That last set featured Can You See Me by Octo Octa, Breathing by Mallgrab, and Good Lies by Overmono. By this point, we're pretty far removed from the early days of house music in Chicago, but you can still hear many of the same ideas at work. The technology has changed, the production techniques have changed, and the sounds have evolved, but the emphasis on rhythm and atmosphere and collective experience remains at the heart of the music. So we're going to keep things moving now with a couple tracks that lean a little further into rave and club culture while still carrying that house music DNA forward. So stick around.

You've been listening to Odds and Ends on KZMU Moab. This is DJ Questo, and as always, we've been running all vinyl this afternoon. That last set featured What Time Is Love by Special Request. That's a remix of a classic house song by the same name by a group called KLF, and then followed by Admire by Fango. Those tracks brought us right up to the present day, highlighting some of the ways house music, rave culture, and electronic dance music continue to evolve while still drawing on many of the same ideas that shaped the genre decades ago. So over the last 2 hours, we've been tracing the evolution of house music from its roots in Chicago clubs during the 1980s to some of the more contemporary artists continuing to push the sound forward today. And along the way, we heard classics from Marshall Jefferson, Frankie Knuckles, Joe Smooth, and Robin S., before moving into more recent sounds from artists like Caribou, Jamie XX, Barry Can't Swim, and Over Mono. That is the end of my show today, but I wanted to thank everyone who tuned in this afternoon and listened. I hope you enjoyed the journey, so I will see you in 2 weeks from now. Thank you.

Yeah, it's all psychobabble to me. Hey, Moab, we're back at the 4555 Business Club. Another week for some more babbling, some more absurdity when nothing makes sense. Do whatever you want. And we have a fun show planned today. And of course, before we get into that, oh yes, the opinions and statements heard on this program are those of the presenter and do not necessarily represent the opinions or position of the management or trustees of KZMU, Moab Community Radio. Anyone with differing viewpoints is invited to call the office at 435-259-8824. And that being said, now we can start the show. So, we, today on the agenda, we'll keep you clued in to the World Cup. Last time I checked, Bosnia was tied up with Switzerland right now. We're going to play Kalashnikov again by Goran Bregovic. Such a good song. But today in the studio, we have a few special guests. So I'm joined again by DJ Hungry Caterpillar, a real live bird, and DJ Airsick Lowlander joining us today. Airsick Lowlander is actually the head winemaker at Spanish Valley Vineyard. So we have a professional wine lord with us today, and we are going to be doing wine pairings. Have you ever thought about what song would go well with a grilled cheese, but you didn't know if the grilled cheese needed something robust and juicy? Well, neither did we. And today we're going to figure it out because we got Airsick Lowlander with us in the studio. And we're going to start you off with just a few fun tunes, break it in a little bit so it's not straight jabber. And then we'll be back with you in like 5 minutes or so for some exploration. We got snow days coming up later, and we got a whole show here on KZMU 90.1, 106.7. It's not KZMU. It's about y'all. Thanks for listening, and party time, 4555.

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Here's some Dopapod, boy! 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

0: Yeah. If you're gonna be dumb, you gotta be tough. That's the newest Billy Strings we got to listen to for the new Jack Butt movie. All right. So here in the studio today at the 4555 Business Club, we're not gonna go with DJ Airsick Lowlander. Would you like to introduce yourself and tell us a little bit about whatever you want to talk about, Russell, or new DJ name.
1: This is DJ WD40 on the air for the first time.
0: Yeah, welcome. Welcome, everyone. Welcome, DJ WD40. And yeah, so we're here. We want to learn a little bit more about wine pairings and how does one even go about pairing food to wine?
1: It's a matter of instinct. Raw instinct.
2: Ooh.
0: Is
1: There's
0: it?
1: also those who believe in using more of a dictionary approach.
0: All right, like can you give an example?
1: Well, I kind of combine the two, both dictionarily and instinctually. My favorite pairings is a classic Gewürztraminer and gherkin. Now you see they
0: Okay,
1: both start
0: so
1: with G, so you have excellent alliteration on that. That's the dictionary side of things, very by the book. But on the other hand, they do complement each other quite well with kind of that sharp vinegar, gherkin-y flavor competing with the dancing complexity of the Gewürztraminer.
0: Oh, whoa. All right. Can you give us a rundown for those of us that aren't as wine cultured? What's a Gewürztraminer, other than something that sounds obviously German?
1: It's very German, that's correct. It's what we call an orange wine, which maybe you haven't heard of before. You've heard of white wines, you've heard of red wines. You might have heard of a rosé. This is an orange wine. It's a fourth type of wine. You don't
0: Okay.
1: see them a whole lot here in the States. They're
0: Ooh.
1: complex, they're floral, they have something to say, but they look light colored, yellow, see-through, very unassuming.
0: You can't break the fourth wall if you don't drink the fourth wine.
1: Exactly.
0: Yeah. Okay. So we have a DJ W40, WD40,
1: WD.
0: 40 here in the studio today to help us with some pairings. So, DJ Hungry Caterpillar.
2: Yes,
0: Yeah.
2: I've got a food. I want to know, with the food we teased earlier, a grilled cheese sandwich, a sandwich full of nostalgia, what goes with a grilled cheese sandwich?
1: Ooh, great question. Gonna answer with another question. What kind of cheese are we talking
2: Oh
1: about?
2: my gosh, classic cheddar. That's my classic. Maybe not
1: Cheddar.
2: yours, but
1: Classic cheddar. Okay.
2: yeah.
1: Nice, crispy, perfect browning on the
2: Oh
1: bread.
2: yeah.
1: Yeah, you can go two ways with this, right? If it's nighttime, it's already dark out, you've got the fireplace lit, you're going to want something just bursting with berries. Just a nice, juicy, some kind of red, just big, big, bountiful berries coming out of this thing is what you want on that. Or, if you're more of a morning grilled cheese type of person, I like something a little more on the sweet side.
2: This is perfect.
0: Okay.
2: I love
0: So
2: this.
0: now we're taking this and we're thinking musically,
2: Now.
0: something bursting with flavor, berries, maybe a little sweet. So my brain immediately, I started thinking of funk a little bit,
2: Ooh.
0: like bursting, but that's not too sweet. That might be a little too edgy. Is anyone getting.
1: Well, when you say sweet and funk, my mind jumps right to the Jackson 5. I don't know about you.
0: Ooh, so we pairing Jackson 5 maybe with some grilled cheese. All
2: Yes.
0: right, yeah. So we're gonna pull up some tracks that we think would pair really well with a grilled cheese. I'm gonna start you off with Louie Louie by Toots and the Maytals, but
2: Yay.
0: that's just the off the cusp one. And then we'll deliberate, and that's kind of how the show is gonna look today. But if you have any suggestions for each flavor, feel free to call in and say, hey, this is what pairs. This is my favorite combination with a grilled cheese or whatever else we say. But while we do some digging, here the first grilled cheese pairing. Let's see how some Louie Louie by Toots and the Maytals goes in with a grilled cheese. Tell me what you think.

0: Yeah, that was Louie Louie. That version was by Toots and the Maytals as a pairing with grilled cheese. And let's see, I'm cutting everyone on. And then our next grilled cheese pairing, and remember, we wanted something bursting with flavor. So we have we decided that All I Want Is You by Barry Lewis. For our next grilled cheese pairing, here we go. And then we'll switch to another food.
1: All I'd want is you to be my sweet
0: Aw,
1: honeybee. And if
0: there we
1: I
0: go.
1: was a tree growing tall and green, all I'd want is you to shade me and be
0: Grab a
1: my
0: bite of the grilled
1: leaf.
0: cheese, see how it tastes with the two.

Okay, yeah. That was our second song to pair with a grilled cheese. All I Want Is You by Barry Lewis. We had a pretty heated discussion. Oh, we have a phone call in the studio. Here, listen to some Brazilian drum and bass while I answer it.

0: And chan chan. We had a little switch of the track in the middle there, but we'll finish it off with a fun drum and bass from earlier. Brazil. Yeah. We play tomorrow against Haiti. Brazil tied Morocco 1-1. World Cup's been pretty exciting so far, y'all. I know Jorby Hodgkiss, even though he always requests Babylon, and I imagine you'll be calling in soon, but his USA got one. Incredibly. Maybe the best I've ever seen the U.S. look in the World Cup, to be quite honest. And, all right. Let's see. WD-40, Hungry Caterpillar, Real Live Bird, and Melon Baller. What's our next food pairing?
1: Our next food pairing is ramen.
2: Ooh.
1: What are you pairing with ramen?
2: Love a good ramen.
1: Yes.
2: I'm going to assume you're going with classic chicken flavor here.
1: Of course.
2: Yeah, because there's so many different flavors of ramen. It's very similar to wine, actually. You could almost even ask what ramen to pair with what wine. You could reverse this one pretty easy. But for a good chicken lunchtime ramen, I'm starting off with just your basic Riesling, you know, something with some little bit of minerality, kind of like a sparkling mineral water wine, you know, because it's just lunch.
1: It's just lunch.
0: What does minerality mean? And there's rocks?
2: There's rocks. Yeah, you want some grapes that were grown with some rocks around, ideally. The rocks give it a nice flavor of the local rocks, especially. It's a good way. Minerality is so unique to each type of rock and each region.
0: What's your favorite rock flavor?
2: Oh, it's got to be sandstone.
0: Sandstone?
1: Yeah.
2: Yeah.
0: go cop a big fat lick of Cayenta.
1: Yes. Oh, nice.
0: Yeah.
2: Oh, yeah. That gives it such a nice. Oh.
1: Yeah.
0: Yeah. Take a big whiff of Moen Kopi.
1: Yeah, really anything that's in the sedimentary family.
0: Yeah.
2: I'm going to say limestone, close second for sure.
0: Ooh, I feel like limestone would be a key ingredient in Sprite.
2: Because of the lime?
1: Ah.
0: Oh, yeah, yeah. That's. I guess my brain did one of those.
2: There is no lemonstone, fun fact.
1: Oh, that's sad.
0: Okay, so if we are working, we are trying to find what kind of song. We are pairing a song with ramen,
1: mm-hmm.
0: which would be a Riesling. So something with minerality. And what kind of song are we looking for, WD-40?
2: Yeah, something with good minerality. You know, you could say rock, perhaps. Something that's easy to drink, you know. Something that's easy to listen to, but you can really hear the rock in it.
0: Ooh, okay. Easy listening, but rock. Not too... All right, something palatable.
1: Yeah.
0: For midday. And again, if you guys have any songs that you think pair really well with ramen, just give us a call. We're looking for some rock, but some digestible rock, which is tough because that's pretty much everything I don't listen to.
2: Well, you just really don't want to overpower the ramen in this pairing is all. So you just don't want the soundtrack to be overpowering whatever else you got going on with your day.
1: So true.
0: Okay.
1: And sometimes you get home at night and you have no time, so you just make a little ramen. So comforting, so nice, so easy.
0: I think I'm thinking of CCR.
1: Ooh.
0: Off the top of my head.
1: Get
0: as,
1: in there.
0: As digestible rock. And then maybe some My Morning Jacket.
1: Ooh.
0: Maybe. Let's start off with My Morning Jacket and see how that pairs with ramen as a Riesling. And if and while we're listening to that, we'll see what else comes up for us.
2: Yeah, something that everybody likes, but it's probably not anyone's favorite.
1: Yeah,
0: ooh.
1: I like that.
0: Ooh. Okay, give us... All right, we're going to start with some My Morning Jacket and then get to something maybe more known. But here, pairs well with ramen like a Riesling, digestible but has rock. Anyone can get it down. Not your favorite, but you'll probably like it. Here is Run It.

Yeah. That was My Morning Jacket with Run It. His voice is incredible, but that was our pairing with ramen, like a mineral, midday, easy drink in Riesling. And we thought a good follow-up to pair with ramen would be some California Dreamin'. After that, I got a Bosnian track for you, Harris. Thank you for calling in. And yeah, some California Dreamin' into some support for Bosnia coming up.

For Bosnia and for Harris, we have Zumble by Kulturschock. Thanks for calling in and relaying the message, DJ Butterbean.

0: Wow, that absolutely ripped. That was Zumble by Culture Shock. That was all right. So we had it was Bosnian and traditional, and then went into some hardcore. Russell, what do you think? I'm putting you on the spot here. I'm
1: Oh,
0: testing you out. What
1: test
0: do you
1: me.
0: think would pair well with that? We had traditional music combining going into like frenetic, more like, some hardcore feeling in there as it picked up in some boop chop, boop chop, boop chop.
1: Good question. Good question. Tough question. I think you're going to want something floral, something funky, something like, definitely a white wine here, I'm going to say for
0: A
1: sure.
0: white wine.
1: Yeah.
0: Okay.
1: Maybe Chardonnay Blanc perhaps, or Sauvignon Blanc,
0: Yeah, a
1: something
0: little bit of the
1: along.
0: funk holding
1: Yeah, they tend to
0: down.
1: have some herb in there.
0: Yeah, your roots, the funkiness, the stuff that brings you back to where you're from, like the earth, but then you still want to go back. You come back home, change or with whatever how
1: Yeah,
0: it changed
1: something
0: you,
1: like
0: the
1: country wine, like fermented in the barn, just wild yeast,
0: Yeah,
1: just a
0: wild
1: wild
0: yeast, the
1: time.
0: wild ferment. A
1: Yeah, an
0: what's
1: open barrel wild ferment.
0: Yeah,
1: Yeah.
0: if we were talking beer, we'd be talking a oh my gosh. What's a wild ferment beer?
1: Like a farmhouse
0: A
1: ale,
0: saison.
1: like
0: A
1: a
0: saison would
1: saison.
0: be 'tis the saison, you know.
1: Yeah.
0: Yeah, thank you. That song was awesome. We have a request from Alachua, Florida for a track that we'll put on in a second here while we're thinking. But DJ Hungry Caterpillar, what is our next pairing?
2: Yes, our next pairing is I want to know what you would put with rice pudding.
1: Rice
0: Oh, rice
1: pudding.
0: pudding?
2: Yeah.
0: Okay,
1: Ooh.
0: I got
1: Oh,
0: you guys on
2: Scott,
0: that
2: big
0: one.
2: feelings about
0: I
2: this.
0: have
2: Okay,
0: huge feelings
2: I
0: about
2: got
0: rice.
2: it.
0: We're gonna go into How Do You Feel by Jefferson Airplane. Shout out to Papi, my dad, down in Alachua, Florida. And here we go with this one, and then we'll see how this pairs with rice pudding. He said it's a song that people, everyone knows Jefferson Airplane, but will we know this song? So how do you feel about How Do You Feel? Ooh. I could eat rice pudding to this so far. All right, here we go, y'all.

0: Yeah. How do you feel? That was great. I had never heard that song by Jefferson Airplane before. Thank you for the call in. That was really pretty. I like all the overlapping harmonies, how much like vocal stuff is in like that era. And California Dreamin', how do you feel? Yeah. You know. All right. But we're not here in the business club to play around. We're standing on business, serious stuff.
1: Business.
0: So,
2: Business.
0: 45, 55, what? All right, so we're gonna go back to our expert in town, WD-40. What would pair well with rice pudding? I'm excited about
1: I
0: this
1: gotta
0: one.
1: tell you, I have some strong feelings on this pairing as well. I don't really think rice should be made into pairing. Pudding. I like pairing rice with lots of things. Pudding is not one of them.
0: All right, and
1: I've never
0: anyone
1: had rice
0: listening that's
1: pudding.
0: had rice pudding knows that our local resident winemaker is out of control right now.
3: I've also never had rice pudding and don't know what it is.
0: I know it's popular in like
1: What
0: in
1: is it?
0: Latin countries, but
1: What
0: it's
1: is
0: still
1: it?
0: also really
1: What is
0: popular
1: it?
0: here. What do you
3: What
0: think
3: is
0: it
3: it? No
0: is?
3: one knows.
1: What is
3: Rafi
1: it?
3: made it up.
0: It's two words that explain everything that it is, guys. It's rice pudding. You cook the
1: I've
0: rice down, you put
3: never
0: some
3: heard of
0: sugar,
3: it.
0: you put a little condensed milk in there, you get some cinnamon in there. Yeah, look at these hungry
1: Okay, I
0: faces.
1: mean that sounds
3: Milk?
1: kind of good, but
0: Yeah, see? Let that
1: it
0: be a
1: also just like
0: lesson.
1: you're naming good things. Like, of course,
3: So
1: it's going to
3: true.
1: taste good together. It's not called condensed milk and cinnamon and rice pudding. It's just rice pudding.
0: I mean, sometimes people just say you want some pudding.
1: Yeah.
0: You can't have your pudding if you
3: Yeah.
0: don't eat your meat.
1: True, that's
3: So
1: true.
3: true, so true.
0: Yeah. Ha.
1: Basically, this all comes together. I'm gonna recommend you pair this thing that I've never had and I don't think you should make with something else that I've never had and I don't think you should make. And that's milk wine.
0: I've never heard of milk
1: And
0: wine.
1: this is much
3: Me
1: more
3: either.
1: straightforward than rice pudding because it sounds like there's a lot of steps involved to get the rice to the pudding. The milk wine, you start with milk and you make it into wine. You can do it, you shouldn't do it. There's a lot of
0: Wait.
1: enzymes involved. Lactose isn't really a digestible sugar for yeast, but you know, with the miracles of modern science, if there's a will, there's a way. But again, you shouldn't do this. I've never had it though,
0: Isn't
1: so it would probably go fine with rice pudding, which I've
0: well,
1: never had and
0: milk
1: don't think
0: wine,
1: you
0: that's
1: should
0: like
1: do.
0: sake, right?
1: I
0: I'm just
1: see.
0: kidding. I'm just kidding. That's rice wine, y'all. I
1: Now,
0: know.
1: see, that's something you can do with rice, like sake. That I stand
0: So we're
1: by.
0: trying to find a fusion between rice pudding isn't good and milk wine is not. So rice wine is our middle ground. Okay.
1: Perfect. Yeah, I can live with that compromise.
0: I love rice pudding and I think it would pair well with a sense of play. And you know, it's not super rich, but it is rich enough that you can't just pound it and go through it. So it's a pretty playful food to me. We're gonna switch gears from some of those cool classics or 70s era stuff. Get into some, here's some rice pudding jams for you guys. And have a few more fun surprises on the show. Thanks for listening. We love all of you. It's such a privilege to be here. And you know, the Business Club on KZMU 90.1, 106.7. Here is some rice pudding jams. Tell me what you think.
1: Ew.
0: Wayne's World. Yeah, get playful. Eat some pudding, y'all. Put this one on an ecstatic dance one so it's a banger.

Okay, that was our first pairing with rice pudding. We got one more for you before we go on to some more fun stuff. But I love rice pudding. Here's Grace Kelly by Mika. I was banging, really, really listen to this thing, bumping in my Civic in high school. It's been a while. But I have literally eaten rice pudding to this, and I love it. Enjoy. We'll be back. We had a pretty good call, so stay tuned. You might laugh a little.

All right. So those were the songs we had that paired with rice pudding. Right now, during that, we had a call all the way from North Carolina. We were asked, what music do we think would pair well with a bottle of wine that has been left on the counter for a week and a two-day-old sandwich that was once refrigerated? So, if anyone out there has any suggestions for what they think would pair well, but we had a suggestion for that pairing by our very own Terry Ann Tibbetts of the universe. So we're going to play some I Feel Love by Bronski Beat that would pair great with a bottle of wine that's been on the counter for a week. And then I'll see what I think if I get any inspiration to follow that up for y'all wonderful kitties out there on the East Coast. Love y'all. But here we go. I Feel Love by Bronski Beat to pair with your old sandwich and your old wine. Hope it tastes good, y'all.

0: Oh yeah. Can't you imagine it already? Just walking around the kitchen, grabbing that old sandwich and that old wine, and I feel love.
1: Oh yeah, in your bathrobe.
0: Full. Yeah, not worried about the pieces of the sandwich hitting the ground, or like that one part of soggy bread. Yeah.
1: I feel love.
0: Yeah.
2: I could see all the mice dancing to it.
0: All the mice dancing. The little, that's such a cute mental image.
2: Eating these crumbs like, off your filthy floor.
0: Aw, little like mouse festival. And, oh. What's this? What's this? What's this? Looks like the weather is changing.
1: Could it be?
0: Oh.
3: No, I listen to the rules, even though I hate them.
0: Looks like we're back on snow days. Looks like some of us listen to the rules. Is this the melon baller we have with us today?
2: Hello, Moab. It's time for everybody's favorite news segment, Snow Days. We're going to start off with the weather. It's currently snowing. A little bit odd for this time of year. Also, we've got a science report coming in. This is a new science report, breaking news on the science front. The Association of Sleep Science has just published a report that sleep actually causes tiredness. It was previously thought that you're supposed to get 6 to 8 hours of sleep a night, but new studies have shown that that actually makes you more tired, and you're much better off getting less sleep or skipping days of sleep entirely. If you want to read about this study, you can find it on their website, www.ass.com. Sorry, .edu. Other news, the Byram family is taking legal action against the people protesting their data center that is withdrawing all of the water from the Colorado River at Dewey Bridge. Protesters have been unicycling down the dry riverbed, and the Byram family does not like that. Hiram Byram is personally offended and will do anything that is monetarily possible to fight these protesters. More wonderful science news. The world's largest coprolite was discovered at the airport, and the airport is now going to be relocated so that we can do more studying on this giant coprolite, otherwise known as the Gigundus dungus.
0: What's a coprolite, Melon Baller?
2: Fossilized dinosaur poop.
0: Is that the word for it?
2: Yeah, it's called a coprolite.
1: And just how big are we talking here?
2: This one's really big. Like, imagine how big of the biggest poop you've ever seen, but it's way bigger. And so big that they actually named it Gigundus Dungus.
0: Gigundus Dungus Regional Airport? Or
2: it's so big you could land a plane on it.
0: Oh my. I wonder if they sell any at the rock shop.
2: Yeah. And then we have some sports news. This is really exciting. The FIFA Hacky Sack World Cup will be held in Moab in 2030.
0: Ooh, 4 years. We got any sack hackers, any hack sackers? Any incubators, any rooftoppers, foot stallers, knee jigglers, hack sackers, come on in.
2: Oh yeah, considering Moab is already the world headquarters for Hacky Sack, it seemed appropriate to be held here. And what is that?
0: That was the Jingle Bell advertisements.
2: All right, well, that's all for the news. Get prepared for the snow. It's currently snowing.
0: All right. Moab, you heard it here on the 4555 Business Club. That was Snow Days with your favorite reporter, the Melon Baller. Now, Hacky Sack World Championship. That'd be fun.
1: Speaking, I'm excited.
0: Yeah. I'm also still excited about the World Cup. Anytime the Business Club is on, y'all, feel free to make any calls and you know, support your country, support your team. I'm going to put on some tunes, think of some pairings, and whip these wild Loke Dog Moabians into shape.
3: What would you pair with the Terry Ann Tibbetts wine?
0: Ooh, I would pair Yama Yama by Yamasuki with Terry Ann Tibbetts of the Universe. Here we go, enjoy.

Snow days always ushers in a little bit of chaos when the blizzard hits the business club. Sometimes life hits us with a blizzard, and we all just have to roll with the trundles. Here, let's cool down a little with my favorite cyborg steampunk reenactment a cappella almost group, the steam-powered giraffes. Enjoy!

0: Yeah, that was Deus Me Proteja de Mim by Chico César. That was actually played on, Chico César was played on vinyl a couple weeks ago in the previous show. That show is so awesome. I feel so excited that I get to come on and do Absurdity and Chaos after an incredible curated all vinyl show. And but now that we're back on the Business Club 4555, we have here on KZMU 106.7, 90.1, 90.7 if you're in San Juan surrounding areas. We got listeners in Atlanta, New York, Alachua County, Florida today, and probably other places. Let's do a couple more pairings. That's been really fun. And then I got all excited about the World Cup again. I've been checking in and out and already did my betting pools and whatnot. Spain, what a trip, right? Welcome to the other big leagues, Yamal. But yeah, all right. Caterpillars and lubricants and melons and real life birds. Give us a food that you have been wondering about.
1: This next food is a challenge because it is also a liquid. So it is chamomile tea.
0: Oh. So what wine would pair well with
1: tea?
0: Chamomile? Chamomile? Chamomile?
2: Chamomile.
0: Okay, yeah, that's a better question. Can you tell us what wine would pair best with chamomile tea?
3: Chamomile wine.
1: Ah.
3: Ever hear a dandelion wine?
0: Yeah.
3: Boom.
0: Can you run us through chamomile in that? Can you run us through the process of a loose way process of making chamomile wine?
3: Step one, make dandelion wine. Step two, replace the dandelions with chamomiles.
0: Okay.
1: This is perfect.
3: Step three, enjoy it.
1: And play some music to it.
3: You'll definitely go to sleep between the alcohol and the calming chamomiles.
0: Yeah, so give me a little bit about what is chamomile wine like? What would it pair? Chamomile tea pairing with chamomile wine. So something sleepy?
3: Yeah, something sleepy.
0: That also gets you calming, buzzed?
3: But you're definitely buzzed.
0: It's like Robitussin.
3: And it's made from all natural ingredients, which is really great. Stuff you can find laying around your yard.
0: Yeah. Okay, something you can find laying around your yard. Gives you a buzz, but you're sleepy. Is it good? Have you had it?
3: I have had dandelion wine, and I gotta say, it's only as good as the dandies in the lion.
0: Ooh, yeah. Dandelion tea can taste pretty gnarly sometimes. I feel like some people use it as a replacement for coffee.
3: They do.
0: Yeah, dandelion.
3: They do. It gets you going in the morning. The bright yellow flower, you know, it's like the sun. Wakes you up.
0: Okay, so here, what is something that would pair? I'm thinking of like mellow melodies that still have a little bit of a percussive beat. First thing that comes to mind is Rising Appalachia. Oh, wow. I've had them on the mind. They're going to be playing our folk festival.
3: And they're all natural.
0: Yeah.
1: Ooh, play them, Rafi.
0: Okay, so let's find some Rising Appalachia. We are pairing chamomile tea with chamomile wine. And, yeah. Ooh, maybe I'll play some leftover salmon after them because salmon is also going to be playing the folk festival here in November. But, yeah, let's do some Rising Appalachia. Here is some chamomile wine for you listeners. Rising Appalachia's Cripple Creek. Love this song.

0: Oh, Cripple Creek by Rising Appalachia. That was our pairing for chamomile wine with chamomile tea. We're gonna move to a different food. That's easier.
1: Yes,
0: Yeah, what you
1: this
0: got?
1: is a hot dog.
0: What's a hot dog?
1: This is
2: You're
1: the
2: a
1: hot
2: hot
1: dog,
2: dog.
1: the food.
0: This is
2: Food is the hot dog.
1: The food is hot.
0: this is the
2: Food
0: glizzy
2: is
0: owl.
2: the
0: All
2: hot
0: right,
2: dog.
0: Russell, what
2: Yeah,
0: a
2: oh man.
0: DJWD40. Can you give me a true like? What is the wine? What pairs best with a hot dog? And what style dog? Give it all to me
2: So I'm
0: here.
2: picturing like an all beef, grilled, juicy, glistening glizzy. Good
3: Damn.
2: toasty bun, a little bit of mustard, a little bit of ketchup, maybe a little bit of onions on there. And I'm
0: Okay.
2: bringing this back to my first pairing I mentioned on the show tonight, the good old Gewürztraminer. You go two ways. You got your dry Gewürztraminer, you got your sweet Gewürztraminer. Either one's gonna go great with that wiener.
0: Okay. Yeah, Gewürztraminers with the wieners. That's good. Why will the Gewürztraminer go well with it?
2: Well, I'm going to go back to that two-sided approach, both instinctual and dictionary. Gewürztraminer rhymes with wiener, so there's your dictionary. And just the instinct of it, you know, they're both complex. That's why I recommend the more toppings, the better on the glizzy for this, because that Gewürztraminer just has an unmatched number of flavors going on. It's just like a hot dog loaded up with all the toppings. You never know what you're going to get each sip, each bite, but they're all going to have
0: Okay.
2: fun together.
0: So earlier we paired the Gewürztraminer with the grilled cheese.
2: With the gherkin as
0: With
2: well.
0: oh,
2: The
0: and with the
2: gherkin,
0: gherkins, with
2: yeah.
0: the gherkins. So it's something that has, we're looking for a song that has all the flavors.
2: All of them.
0: Okay, what else? What else are we looking for in our song?
2: Oh, it's got to be able to cut through. They're not just flavors. They're not weak flavors. They're strong flavors.
0: Okay.
2: Yeah. Every time you listen, something new speaks out. You know, you don't have to go looking for allegory or metaphor or subtle hints. It's right there. It's in your face.
0: Okay.
3: I know just the song.
0: Do you? Okay, what you got? What you thinking?
3: Freebird by Lynyrd Skynyrd.
0: Freebird by Lynyrd
2: Hell yeah, brother.
0: Skynyrd. As a pairing with a hot dog. Yeah, actually, well, you heard it here in the business club, y'all. Yeah, here, let's listen to the intro of Freebird while we think about a Gewürztraminer that has

0: All right, imagine you've got one hot dog and you've got to savor it for the entirety of this song.
1: Yeah, one bite at a time. And don't get carried away with the solo, you know? You still got to make it last.
0: I'd be eating the little bits of onion that fell off onto the plate.
1: Ooh.
0: One bite at a time.
1: Yeah, just like the taste of freedom. This is a beef dog we're listening to right now, right?
2: All beef.
0: Yeah. Polish all beef Frank.
1: Yeah. We're listening to an all beef freedom dog.
0: Kosher beef.
1: Kosher, free, grass-fed, glizzy beef.

0: you want to enjoy more all beef franks, you better protest the data center that's happening at Dewey Bridge. Because otherwise, there will be no water in the Colorado to grow the alfalfa required to grow the beef.
1: Alfalfa feeds the beef that feeds you. And that's what we stand for here on the Business Club.
0: That's freedom.
1: That's freedom.

0: Here we go. Here we go. How you eating? How you eating? Yeah, one bite. Yeah, two more bites. Yeah.
1: Busy.
0: Yeah. Sauerkraut. Little sauerkraut. Yeah.
2: All right, here's an idea. Hot dog eating competition. How many hot dogs can you eat during one playing of this song?
0: Say that again, Cam.
2: How many hot dogs can you eat while Freebird's playing?
3: 13.
0: Okay, yeah. Run that one at the bowling alley. That's our next challenge. How many hot dogs, what's the maximum amount of hot dogs you can eat during the playing of Freebird? Try it real quick and give us a call when you're finished and let us know. Go, yeah, give that a shot.
2: Toppings or no toppings?
0: Toppings, full toppings.
2: With the bun.
0: Yeah. Freedom has toppings.
2: Is bun dunking allowed?
0: Well, Melon Baller. Freebird!

0: How many glizzies did you eat for during that song? I don't think I've listened to that much of Freebird in a long time. I looked at all my friends here in the studio, and I looked at DJ WD40's eyes when he was talking about eating a glizzy. And the song that came to me that is in your face but has all the flavors, and you know, that's kind of the thing with leftover salmon. They're bluegrass, but they can kind of do everything they want.
1: Leftover salmon sucks.
0: Oh no. We're gonna do some Lovin' in My Baby's Eyes by Leftover Salmon. Well,

0: Yeah, loving my baby's eyes. And so we're gonna end the show with it's a nice little reminder here that also we could find a pairing for some leftover salmon, and we're gonna do that. But before we do that, I just wanted to say thank you. Thank you for being in the business club and listening. This is the funnest thing ever, y'all. Come experience the radio. Have fun, have the freedom in the studio. So that being said, thank you, love you again. What would pair well with leftover salmon?
1: So you got two ways to do this here. If you're eating your leftover salmon cold, right out of the fridge, just straight out of the foil packet you unwrapped, you're gonna want a nice light Chardonnay to go with that. Now, if you had a little more time on your hands and you've heated that salmon up in the microwave, you want to pour some fresh butter and salt over top of that and eat that with a nice Syrah, I think would really go well to kind of cover up that like microwaved fish stink. Personally,
0: Okay.
1: I'm a right out of the fridge guy though.
0: Okay. So if we're looking for a song to pair with the wine that pairs with
2: Personally, I would like
0: Tarianne.
2: some rice pudding.
0: All right. We don't trust Tarianne Tibbetts on the radio. So we're going to pair leftover salmon with something nice and light that could cover up the fish. Some Taj Mahal.

As usual, the business club does whatever it wants, and that's what we remind you to do. When nothing makes sense, we play Calvin Ball. So, with that, Un Poco de Malandragem by Cássia Eller to go with your leftover salmon. Malandragem, Portuguese word for getting up to no good. Love you all, 4555 Business Club. Thank you, everybody. Everyone say goodbye.

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0: Hello, this is Eileen Evans, calling you to come to this beautiful reunion at KZMU, calling the whole world to beautiful Moab.
1: I live in West Virginia at the headwaters of the Potomac River in the Potomac Highlands. In what was considered a jewel in the crown of old coal camps, Kempton, West Virginia, now they consider a ghost town. But some of the people who are my neighbors, it's a village of about 10 houses. Some of my neighbors, 80, 87, 89, 92, grew up there and watched the changes over time and have grown with those mountains. You know, mountains have a way of claiming you. And why people continue to feel connected to them and go back to them year after year or season after season, family after family, generation after generation, is because it's almost as if the mountains have hands and fingers and they reach up out of the ground, and as you are walking, they gently take hold of your feet and your ankles and your legs, and they say, "You belong to us." And they pull you back. So we belong to the mountains. The mountains don't belong to us. We are a part of them. We grow out of them. We grow because of them. We grow to nurture them. We grow to protect them, to take care of them. We are their guardians. And we just can't imagine the gifts that they are giving on a constant basis, cellularly, atomically, and then, you know, from large, from big to little to little to big, you know. Isn't it awesome? I just think it's wonderful to look up at night at the night sky and know that as far as I can look and see, that same magic is right in me.

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And I seldom pay a cent for my drinks. 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I'd trade it all for a double rigged saddle and a good pair of chinks. 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

0: My name's Duncan. I'm from Dirt Between Light Bulbs, which is a documentary on sustainable building, which we're doing here in Moab and other parts of the US. 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